Vienna Sonata, Napoleon was laying siege to Vienna. Drums, guns, cannons, the works. Very inconvenient. He ended up fleeing to his brother's cellar, putting pillows over his ears, Princess Leia style, to save the little hearing he had left. The rest of that story is coming up later in the hour.

Murray Pariah performing the Allemande and Courant movements from the French Suite No. 4 by J.S. Bach. You'll be hearing him tackle Beethoven's Emperor Concerto later on this hour. Not J.S. Bach, Murray Pariah. No compelling reason why they're called the French Suites, just our all-consuming obsession with having labels for things. Hi, I'm Jake Armerding. So glad to be listening to music with you. The composer François Couperin wrote solo harpsichord music like it was his job. And I suppose it was. He wound up with these dozens of little works for the instrument. Little did he know that 200 years later, the German composer Richard Strauss would come along and take a bunch of those pieces and put his own spin on them. Here's just one of those. It's the entrance from the dance suite after Couperin.

0: Rudolf Kemper, leading the Dresden State Orchestra, performing the entrance from Dance Suite After Couperin by Richard Strauss. Coming up, the concerto Beethoven did not write for an emperor.
1: 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I'm Steve Seal. That's next time on APM's Symphony Cast. 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
0: 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We're counting on your vote. I just don't want you to feel guilty about missing out. I'm looking out for you. Cast it now at yourclassical.org. Beethoven was not completely deaf when he wrote his fifth piano sonata, nicknamed The Emperor, but it wasn't helping matters that the city of Vienna had just come under siege by Napoleon and the French. Beethoven wrote to his publisher there was nothing but drums and cannons surrounding him. To save this little bit of hearing he had left, he ended up fleeing to his brother's cellar. He covered his ears with pillows. I don't know how you finish a sonata while your ears are covered with pillows, maybe kind of strap them to either side of his head, Princess Leia style. Either way, he finished, and here it is.

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0: The Royal Concertgebouw Orchestra featuring pianist Marie Pariah performing The Emperor Piano Concerto No. 5 by Beethoven. Definitely a publisher's name, nickname that is. He never would have named it that because he was no fan of Napoleon. The Odyssey of Lemminkainen coming up.
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0: The Minnesota Orchestra is tuning up even as we speak. I'm just about to whisk you away to Orchestra Hall and Melissa Ousley in downtown St. Paul for the live broadcast of tonight's performance, featuring Samuel Barber's Adagio for Strings, what a classic, Mozart's Piano Concerto No. 27, and Prokofiev's Final Symphony, the No. 7. It's all coming up at 8, right here on your classical NPR. As every news outlet to the ends of the earth is happy to tell you, there's a new film of the Odyssey coming this summer. I can't wait. Greek mythology is just catnip for me. John Sibelius felt the same way about his own mythology, Finnish mythology. He wrote some music called Lemminkainen's Return for the Odysseus character of Finnish mythology called Lemminkainen.

0: This is your classical Minnesota Public Radio 99.5 KSJN Minneapolis St. Paul, bringing music to life with so much member support. Last day of school in our house today. That magical event has very different meanings for kids and parents. If you're a kid, it's kind of like an ejector seat. If you're a parent, it's more like buckle up. There is a severe thunderstorm watch in effect until 11 p.m. Keep an eye on the sky and please stay safe. There is a chance of, and I quote, damaging winds and large hail. The unsettled weather moves on later this evening. Some patchy fog late in the night, lows in the lower 60s, sunny skies tomorrow, patchy fog in the morning, highs in the upper 80s. Enjoy the orchestra.
1: Welcome to Orchestra Hall in Minneapolis for a live broadcast with the Minnesota Orchestra. I'm Melissa Owsley. Music director Thomas Sundergaard is back, this time with a program that includes the Last Symphony by Prokofiev and the Last Piano Concerto by Mozart. Evren Ozel, who hails from Minneapolis, will play Mozart's Concerto No. 27. And as you'll hear in a moment, Thomas has glowing remarks about his interpretation. Before Mozart and Prokofiev is Samuel Barber's Adagio for Strings, which began life as the slow movement of a string quartet. When Thomas stopped by the NPR booth this week, I asked him how the transition from string quartet to string orchestra feels for him.
2: There's something very vulnerable when you limit things to a more condensed kind of expression. When you open up with a big orchestra and a big sound, it embraces in a different way, and it overwhelms maybe in an emotional way more than a smaller version of things sometimes. I mean, it's overwhelming to be in the middle of the sound, I can tell you, as a conductor.

0: How do you settle on just the right tempo for this adagio?
1: It's to do very much with what comes towards me, how the musicians would look at my gestures, and then when they then start with a pulse or a tempo, then I would jump on it, so to say, if it works for me. And then within these long and slow gestures, I would, if needed, try to show some phrasing by not necessarily beating it, but showing the direction of where the phrase goes. But it's interesting that you ask about this, because slower tempis is something that the young Thomas had difficulties with, where now I think many places in this piece needs to have that kind of calmness to it. And that's not necessarily longer notes. It's arriving at a certain place and then just giving it a bit of time before you then move on again.

0: I will always remember your Minnesota Orchestra debut, not just for Einhild and Laban, but for the Mozart Piano Concerto. And I could tell right away that you're a sensitive, collaborative artist, the way you work with the pianist and the way you worked with the orchestra. And I know that comes with the territory of being a conductor. You have to know how to do that. But some people are better at it than others. So what is your secret in conducting concertos? What's important to you?
1: I've always been interested in what other people have to say. A kind of curiosity of, oh, that's an interesting way of phrasing this, or look at life, or a different kind of smile that made me feel completely different, you know. And one big thing of this is to listen and cooperate with other people. And this is a piano concerto, and it lies so incredibly beautiful in his fingers. And I told him that this is the kind of Mozart that I absolutely adore. So we've clicked into something that I can't wait to do another concerto with him, because it's actually rare to come across, for me, a pianist that plays it with such delicacy.
0: That was Thomas Sundergaard, full of praise for tonight's soloist, Evren Özel. Last year, when Evren won the bronze medal at the International Van Cliburn competition, he was also awarded a special Mozart prize for his performance of the Concerto No. 25. Tonight, he'll play Mozart's last piano concerto with Thomas Sundergaard and the Minnesota Orchestra. Before that is Samuel Barber's Adagio for Strings. Barber was in his mid-20s when he composed his only string quartet. He had the Curtis Quartet based in Philadelphia in mind. As he got to work, he famously wrote to the quartet's cellist, Orlando Cole, and said, "I have just finished the slow movement of my quartet. It is a knockout." Well, that slow movement marked Adagio would soon take on a life of its own. That began in 1938 when the string orchestra version premiered on an NBC radio broadcast led by Arturo Toscanini. After that, it's often been connected to somber occasions and when the nation was mourning. With that, we start this live broadcast on your classical NPR.

0: That was Samuel Barber's Adagio for Strings with Thomas Sundergaard and members of the Minnesota Orchestra in a live broadcast on Your Classical NPR, a piece that's built on a single theme that moves almost entirely in a stepwise motion. That adagio has been played for many somber occasions in the United States, going back to 1945 when it accompanied the radio announcement that President Roosevelt had died. Thomas Sundergaard coming back on stage and asking the string players of the orchestra to stand and take a bow. Barber's Adagio for Strings, getting us started tonight on Your Classical NPR. We are live from Orchestra Hall in Minneapolis. We'll go from Barber to Mozart with the Piano Concerto No. 27, performed by Evren Özel. When I met with Evren on stage this week, I asked him to play a couple of excerpts from the concerto, and he was happy to do so. In fact, instead of going to one of the main themes from the first movement, Evren chose a section that comes after those themes have been introduced.
1: So I'm thinking of a spot in the first movement that, to me, it just always makes me smile. The first movement is so, I mean, it's filled with such long, luscious lines, so much legato, so much slurs. You know, everything is so beautiful and flowing. And there's just a few moments like this where it stops and we hear these little, like, chirps that are kind of out of left field, but they feel so right with the music. And yeah, it never fails to make me smile.

0: To me, that is also kind of a window into Mozart's character. It sounds like we get to know him a little bit better, especially with that, as you mentioned, the chirps there. Do you hear it that way?
1: I think so. I mean, it's somehow it's like only Mozart really would have done that. I guess you could maybe argue, oh, maybe Haydn would have done that. Maybe Beethoven would have done it. I don't know. In that context, it feels so inherently Mozart.
0: Yeah. What do you think are the strengths of this piano concerto?
1: There's something, I think, mellow about it. Something content. It's not necessarily such striking music in the way that some other Mozart concertos are. And I think in that way, there's something more beautiful, maybe a little more sad, especially given that this was written within the last year or two of his life. So there's something slightly bittersweet about it, which I think for me is its greatest strength.
0: Let's try an excerpt from the third movement. And I think the example you're going to play is kind of a cool one for theory nerds, too, because he covers a lot of ground as far as going from one key to another, right?
1: Yeah, this is a really interesting section for me. And the orchestra is actually absent for probably about eight or so measures, and the piano just goes off by itself. We've heard the original theme iterated several times now, and as sort of a way to break off from that, Mozart shifts into minor mode, away from the B-flat major. So the piano starts in B-flat minor, and then goes through D-flat major, G-flat major, E-flat minor, F minor, and finally he gets back to this diminished chord, which will ultimately take us home after a little while. So it's this traversal of several different keys and harmonic changes in a way that is so melodic, but also very melismatic, and it's so much fun.

0: That was Evren Ozel with a couple of excerpts from the Piano Concerto No. 27 in B-flat by Mozart, an excerpt from the first movement, and the one you just heard comes from the last movement. Evren mentioned this concerto was composed toward the end of Mozart's life. Mozart first played it in Vienna in March of 1791, although he lived until December of that year. It turned out to be his final concert appearance. At the time, and this was often the case, his finances were a mess, and he was feeling uncertain about where his career was headed. We can easily forget that in the 20th and 21st century when his music is so popular, but he did struggle at times. This concerto is in three movements. In the first one, the orchestra plays for about 3 minutes before the piano makes its entrance, and I think the section that Evren played, the excerpt, happens about 5 minutes in, so you can listen for that. Thomas Sundergaard will be out in just a moment. He has a few comments to pass along before we hear the Mozart Piano Concerto No. 27. And then coming up after intermission this evening is Prokofiev's last symphony. That's the Symphony No. 7, which he wrote in the early 1950s. And Thomas will tell you about a recording project that's part of this performance. So listen up for that. Here is Thomas.
1: Thank you so much. Good evening, ladies and gents. It's a pleasure to have you with us here in the hall tonight. I think most of us do remember how it felt when many things was new in our childhood, when things was exciting and also a little bit scary, but most of all, we were allowed to play. Play was the whole way through life, and we saw everything and learned everything through playing. We kind of forget that a little bit when we grow up, because many things get so serious and so heavy in life. But one composer that reminds me all the time that I read and conduct his music and work with it is Prokofiev. Somehow he just reminds us all, come on, play a little bit and remind yourself how things could be fun. You will hear this in this symphony that you will experience after the break. Can I just ask, and talking of new experiences, how many of you will be the first time for you to hear the Seventh Symphony tonight? That's a good crowd. And that's great for me to see, because this is partly also why we program things that by composers that we all know, or most of us know, but pieces that is hardly ever heard. We are recording this symphony this week, and that includes tonight. That's part of our new recording project. And I can tell you, recordings are never really the same when you do them in studios or for a live audience. So you are a very, very big part of this new CD. Only will I ask you not to be too big of a part in it. So be there with your heart and your souls and feel how we want to transmit that to you. But of course, please be as silent as possible. There are two different endings to the symphony. We are not going to perform both of them tonight, but the silent one. So if you liked what you hear, could you just kindly wait a few seconds for the sound to die out, instead of standing up and scream immediately? Thank you so much. As I'm sure you're aware by now, we've had to change artist and repertoire for tonight. And we're very much looking forward in future seasons to welcome Jamie Barton to sing with us. But for the performance tonight, we are so thrilled that pianist Evren Ozel is able to join us at short notice. Evren is not only a Minnesota native, He made his orchestral debut at an age of 11 on this stage, performing in a series of children's concerts with the Minnesota Orchestra. Since then, he's achieved major successes, including being named a bronze medalist in 2025 in the Van Cliburn Piano Competition.
2: So support comes from Minnesota Children's Museum, your place for family together time. Explore three floors of hands-on exhibits, including

He left the Twin Cities when he was 15 to study in Boston, and that's been his home for the past 12 years. Here is the Piano Concerto No. 27 by Mozart.

That was Evren Nozell and the Minnesota Orchestra in Mozart's Piano Concerto No. 27 in B-flat. The conductor tonight is Thomas Sundergaard. Although Evren and Thomas only met a few days ago, Thomas is already a big fan. It would be inaccurate to describe this as Evren's Minnesota Orchestra debut because when he was 11, he was part of a group of young musicians featured in a Minnesota Orchestra performance of The Carnival of the Animals by Saint-Saëns. That was a series of concerts designed for children, and he only played for a few minutes in the section called The Pianist, but it was his debut with this orchestra. Here he is back on stage for a solo bow in what was a concert where he played many more notes for much longer and for an audience of all ages. And it looks like he's sitting down to play an encore.

0: That was Evert Nozell with a jazzy encore that was inspired by the last movement of Mozart's Piano Sonata in A Major, K331. In the music, Mozart has it marked Alaturka, which is often translated as Turkish Rondo or March. And in this case, the pianist and composer Fazıl Say, who is from Turkey, created his own Alaturka jazz. Evert Nozell back on stage for another bow, and I can say the members of the orchestra are seated and they are clapping, letting him soak it in all by himself. He stepped in with not much notice to play this piano concerto number 27 by Mozart. He says he's played it before, but not with orchestra. Evren, by the way, has also been a guest of the Frederic Chopin Society. That was in a recital that was co-sponsored with the Schubert Club in the fall of 2021, a few weeks before he went to Warsaw to compete at the International Chopin Competition. We are live at Orchestra Hall on Your Classical NPR. Still to come, the Symphony No. 7 by Prokofiev. Between now and then, you'll get a chance to learn more about Evren and a piano teacher that he's worked with since he was 15. Also, how he felt when he won the bronze medal at the Van Cliburn competition. That was last year. We'll also check in with Thomas Sundergaard about Prokofiev's Symphony No. 7. That's in just a minute. I'm Melissa Owsley with recording engineer Michael Osborne and producer Mike Pangra. 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
1: Tonight, 67 degrees, feeling warm and humid.
0: Evert Nozell's musical studies began at age 3 in lessons with a Suzuki program at the McPhail Center here in Minneapolis. After that, Evert studied with Paul Wirth, who runs his Center for the Performing Arts in St. Cloud. Evert said that he has Dr. Wirth to thank for helping him establish a technique that is founded in being relaxed when he plays. That was always a high priority. After 7 years with Paul Wirth, Evert moved to Boston to study at the Walnut Hills School for the Arts and then New England Conservatory. He earned his Bachelor of Music from NEC in 2021 and continued there for his Master's and Artist Diploma. Wak Young Yun, who's been on the faculty at NEC since 1979, was his teacher the entire time. She still is. I asked Evren what makes her such a sought-after teacher.
3: What I always found so amazing about her is I think she has the best pair of ears on the planet, maybe. There's nothing that she doesn't hear, and there's nothing that she lets you get away with. And I think her always really encouraging that kind of self-discipline and making sure that you're always listening as intently as possible. It's a huge challenge, but I think that makes such a difference.
0: Does the way she teaches conform to the strengths and weaknesses of her students?
3: One thing that I think is interesting about her studio is that none of her students really sound the same, because she has certain basic foundational philosophies that I think she's very adamant about, and namely they come down to just listening really well and trying to connect the fingertip to the ear, and then the ear to the brain, and the brain to the heart. And so that sort of chain really is how you make music at the keyboard. And amongst ourselves, we have so many different musical thoughts and musical ideas. And she's not in the business of changing those. It's just to help us be better at expressing what we think is supposed to come out of the music.
0: There are lots of components to having a successful life in music. And if I had to put them in two major categories, I would say physical and mental, with a whole lot of subdivisions and lots of ways that the lines between those two categories are blurred. As your career takes flight, as far as overuse, you know, fingers, shoulder, things that wrists that mm-hmm. can go wrong with pianists, have you managed to steer clear of that so far?
3: Yeah. And, you know, a lot of that is thanks to Dr. Wirth for such a relaxed technique. Also, when I'm practicing long hours and long days, I always take a lot of breaks. And that's huge. I mean, I think that definitely helps prevent overuse injuries.
0: Yeah. And then what about the mental piece?
3: For me, I feel like where the challenge part comes in is just trying to have enough confidence in myself that I am doing all that I can in terms of preparation. And when I get on stage, to just enjoy the music that I'm doing, which is not hard. I mean, I feel so incredibly blessed to be able to do this for a living. And I think approaching the lifestyle with that mindset has always been really helpful for me. Of course, there are challenges, but at the end of the day, it's so much fun.
0: That attitude must have come in handy when you were competing at the Chopin competition and the Van Cliburn, where you have to prepare hours and hours of music and play in front of people and stay positive, right, in this intense atmosphere. Did you approach it in a similar kind of almost playful way?
3: A little bit. I feel like competitions are really interesting challenges. They can sort of simulate the kind of career that maybe we all hope for. So, you know, you go and you play a recital round, and if the audience, as in the jury and the audience, if they like you, then you get invited back to do another recital. And then maybe they like you again and you get invited back to do a concerto. And so that part has always been really interesting to me. But I think always just trying not to expect too much from competitions, because there's so many factors that influence how decisions are made. And my playing is theoretically all that I can control. So I just do my best at that part. And then it's out of my hands.
0: As long as you did do so well at the Van Cliburn with the bronze medal and the special Mozart prize, how did that feel?
3: Such a huge honor. A little surprise, certainly. I mean, I certainly remember after each round feeling like that was probably the end of it for me. Feeling like, well, you know, I did my best and I'll probably have to go home, but that's okay.
0: And did you think that just because the odds are you don't make it to the next round, or because you felt a little bit disappointed in something about the way you played?
3: A little bit of both, maybe. No performance is ever perfect. Certainly none of mine are. And everyone at that competition plays so well. And when I got into the final, that was super exciting because it just meant that I'd get to play everything that I had prepared for the competition, which is, for me, I feel like already the greatest honor. That's already winning in a way.
0: And do you play one or two concertos in the final round?
3: I play two concertos. So in the final round, I played the Tchaikovsky Piano Concerto No. 1 and Beethoven's Piano Concerto No. 4.
0: And then in the Mozart round, you played?
3: In the Mozart round, I played the 25th concerto, which is in C major, Köchel 503.
0: Okay. So three concertos altogether if you make it all the way.
3: Correct.
0: That's a lot of music, not to mention all the solo pieces you played. This performance with Minnesota Orchestra came about because you're terrific, and also because there was a late cancellation. This kind of thing is bound to happen again. Do you think your answer will always be yes?
3: I hope so. A lot of times the answer does have to be no, whether it's a scheduling conflict or if it's a piece that I haven't played. Ideally, the answer would always be yes, but unfortunately, it doesn't work out that way.
0: Well, I'm so glad that you said yes to this Mozart Piano Concerto number 27. Have you played it with orchestra before?
3: Not with orchestra before. I've done it only with a second piano playing the orchestra part, which in your student days, you learn a lot of concertos that way. So this is the first time with this concerto with an orchestra, and I am so honored and thrilled that it's here in my hometown.
0: That was Evren Ozel, who was raised in Minneapolis, and as you just heard, thrilled to be invited to play Mozart with the Minnesota Orchestra. A month ago, Evren didn't have this on his calendar. He got the call to play when mezzo Jamie Barton canceled. This was around the death of her father. When I asked who chose this particular concerto, Evren said the orchestra did, and as you heard, he accepted that invitation. Evren is only 27, but it's already been determined by many that he has a knack for playing Mozart. After gaining that recognition at the Van Cliburn competition last year, he got the chance to record two Mozart concertos with the Radio Symphony Orchestra of Vienna, led by Howard Griffiths. Here they are in the last movement from the Piano Concerto No. 9.

0: The last movement, at least part of it, from the Piano Concerto No. 9 by Mozart. That was Evren Özel and the Radio Symphony Orchestra of Vienna. That's a recording that you could buy, if you like. By the way, Evren is back here tomorrow night at 7 to play Mozart's Concerto No. 27 one more time with the Minnesota Orchestra. And on Sunday afternoon, he'll be at Westminster Hall in downtown Minneapolis to play a Brahms trio with two members of the orchestra, Susie Park Violin and cellist Anthony Ross. We are live at Orchestra Hall on Your Classical NPR with one more piece on tonight's program, the Symphony No. 7 by Prokofiev. Prokofiev was in poor health when he wrote this symphony, and it took every ounce of energy he had to finish it. At the premiere, the critics and the public liked what they heard, and because many knew that Prokofiev was not well, it kind of felt like a farewell. When Thomas stopped by the NPR booth this week, I asked what he finds unique about Prokofiev's Seventh Symphony.
1: Even when we are grown up, there is that child in all of us. And he is the only composer that I can think of, apart maybe from also Carl Nielsen, that wants us to be reminded of the child within us. Why do we forget how to play in moments that's also serious? And Prokofiev really does that. And even in his Seventh Symphony here at the end of his life, there's just so much of this dance-like character or enjoyment, you know, that sounds like something that a child would click into immediately. And every time I've done it, including this time, there have been musicians coming up to me and with a big smile saying, "I never knew this symphony existed." And I absolutely love it. Why is it not played more often? So that's partly why I'm a very devoted Prokofiev fan, is because of his sixth and his seventh symphony.
0: He apparently wrote two endings, and the second one was not because he wanted to, but he was asked to write this very short ending, and he said later, like, please don't ever use this.
1: Yes.
0: Is that right?
1: Yeah. And I would always do this slow ending to it.
0: Yeah. So for all that playfulness in the last movement, there is a sort of a step back a little
1: bit. Step back a little bit, yeah.
0: Yeah. It's perfect, I think.
1: It's wonderful.
0: Yeah. Thomas, thank you so much for stopping by today.
1: Thank you, Melissa.
0: Thomas Søndergaard talking about the Symphony No. 7 by Prokofiev. He'll conduct the Minnesota Orchestra in the whole thing in just a moment. Until then, let's listen to some of that last movement. This is the Berlin Philharmonic Orchestra, and the conductor is Seiji Ozawa.

The last few minutes from the Symphony No. 7 by Prokofiev, Seiji Ozawa conducted the Berlin Philharmonic Orchestra. As mentioned, Prokofiev was asked to compose an ending that would be uplifting, and he complied with a coda that tacks maybe 10 extra bars onto the original ending, and it destroys the mood he created. Prokofiev told his friends that after I die, I forbid this from being used, and you will not hear it tonight. We're live at Orchestra Hall on Your Classical NPR with the Minnesota Orchestra under Thomas Sundergaard. Prokofiev wrote this symphony in the early 1950s. This is when Joseph Stalin was in power. And like a lot of Russian composers of his time, he knew the government was listening to his music and that they wanted a certain politically correct sound. Nothing too progressive, nothing that might suggest that listeners be fearful of what was happening around them. At the same time, Prokofiev didn't want to conform entirely and have his voice taken away. Now, one condition that was somewhat helpful in that regard was that this symphony was commissioned by the Children's Division of Moscow Radio. Prokofiev even described it as a simple symphony for young listeners. And when he finished, he wondered if he'd gone too far. The premiere was in Moscow in October of 1952. Prokofiev was unwell at the time, and he died just 5 months later. As perhaps you've heard before, Prokofiev died on the same day as Joseph Stalin died. That was March 5th of 1953. Symphony No. 7 is in C-sharp minor. It's also in four movements. The first one marked moderato, then an allegretto that moves on to allegro, an andante with expression, and vivace, and then that slow ending. So he really takes us through kind of a life cycle. The stage is full, lots of percussion, brass, everybody, woodwinds involved in the Symphony No. 7 by Prokofiev, harp and piano in there as well. Stage very quiet, and as Thomas mentioned, this is part of a recording project, so he's hoping that when the piece ends, and in those quiet moments, the audience is quiet too, so that they're not too much a part of this recording. Here is Thomas Sundergaard and the Minnesota Orchestra.

0: The Symphony No. 7 by Prokofiev. Thomas Sundergaard led the Minnesota Orchestra in a live broadcast tonight on Your Classical NPR. The Seventh Symphony turned out to be Prokofiev's last. Its premiere in Moscow in 1952 came a year before he died. It was hailed as a triumph in Russia. Performances that followed in the West were not as well received. Some of its playful character stems from the fact that it arose from plans to write a piece for the children's division of Moscow Radio. Thomas Sundergaard back on stage to take another bow here at Orchestra Hall in Minneapolis. And he's motioning for the string players to stand first. That doesn't usually happen. And sort of making a semicircle to show how much he appreciates their work in this symphony. Now they're sitting, and the woodwinds, oboes, flutes, bassoons, clarinets standing. Harpist Cheryl Losey-Fader, and the pianist is standing as well, Susan Billmeyer. And there are, I think we have five percussionists in the house tonight, recognizing them, and now over to the brass, trumpets, trombones, and tuba. As Thomas mentioned, they were recording the performance tonight. They'll do the same tomorrow night. In the fall, the orchestra will play Prokofiev Symphony No. 6 and record that, and I think eventually a packaged set will come from those recording sessions. We are back in 1 week with another live broadcast from Orchestra Hall. Thomas Sundergaard returns with Jennifer Higdon's Blue Cathedral, The Unanswered Question by Charles Ives, and The Poem of Ecstasy by Alexander Scriabin. Thomas and the orchestra will also be joined by pianist Alexander Gavriluk for Tchaikovsky's Concerto No. 1 in B-flat minor. That'll be 1 week from tonight right here on Your Classical NPR. The recording engineer for tonight's live broadcast was Michael Osborne, and the producer was Mike Pengra. Alexandra Robinson coordinated our interviews with Evren Ozel and Thomas Sundergaard, thanks to her. I'm Melissa Owsley in the Rosemary McVeigh studio. Thank you so much for listening tonight. Our live broadcast was made possible by the Minnesota Legacy Amendments Arts and Cultural Heritage Fund and is a production of Your Classical NPR.
1: 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Stay tuned with me, Tania Major, to the top of the hour for more classical music. Here is some more Samuel Barber Excursions performed by Michael McHale on the piano.

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2: Have you ever been in the more extreme northern latitudes during the summer solstice? It's kind of like you're on a different planet. I was lucky enough to be in Edinburgh one June. It seemed like the sun was never going to set. Composers love to ruminate on the mystery of the celestial beings. I've got music this hour that's all about the sun, or the lack thereof. The sound of light and the sound of darkness, coming up.

cellist Alisa Weilerstein, accompanied by pianist Vivian Hornick Weilerstein, performing The Silent Woods by Dvorak. He performed that one on a farewell concert tour before leaving for the New World in 1892. Hi, I'm Jake Armerding. So glad to be listening to music with you. The Brooklyn-born composer Jennifer Higdon thinks about cathedrals as a symbolic doorway into and out of this world. She composed this next piece in the wake of her younger brother's tragic early death from skin cancer. She imagined him entering into what she called the Blue Cathedral.

0: Robert Spano, leading the Atlanta Symphony Orchestra, Blue Cathedral by Jennifer Higdon. A Night Prayer, coming up next.
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0: 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I just don't want you left out in the cold. 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Here is Polyphony performing Night Prayer.

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Out of whatever we have been, we will make something for the dark. It's the last line of a poem for Fran by former poet laureate Philip Levine. Here's the composer Sarah Kirkland Snyder's Something for the Dark.

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1: 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Coming your way tomorrow morning at 10, it's Saturday Cinema with Lynn Warfel, 2 full hours of your favorite film music, and she's thrown a curveball. It's music by film composers written for the concert hall. Here's a string quartet from one of the best classical composers working today, the great Carlos Simon. He says it's about the great migration, that 20th century mass exodus of African Americans from the rural South. They left to seek a home in the urban West, Midwest, Northeast. The author Isabel Wilkerson wrote a book about the Great Migration called The Warmth of Other Suns, and Simon took the title and tweaked it a little for this piece. Here is Warmth from Other Suns.

It's music about the Great Migration, the 20th century mass exodus of African Americans from the rural South. The Evelas Quartet, performing Warmth from Other Suns by Carlos Simon. 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It's the last day of school in our house today, and that magical event has such different meanings for kids and parents. If you're a kid, it's kind of like an ejector seat. Whee! And if you're a parent, it's more like, buckle up, hold on. Unsettled weather moving on through the evening, just some patchy fog late in the night, lows in the lower 60s. Sunny skies tomorrow, some patchy fog in the morning, left over from tonight. Highs in the upper 80s, should be clear tomorrow night, lows in the mid-60s, and mostly sunny on Sunday, with highs in the upper 80s. I'm Jake Armitage. Robert and Clara. Clara and Robert, the first couple of classical music. Who gets top billing? Well, that's harder to say. Clara was so famous as a piano virtuoso that for many years, Robert was known only as her husband. Robert wrote more music, and it's his compositions that are more often performed today. But that just might be because Clara bore him 8 children. On the other hand, maybe all that matters is that they loved each other. The Schumanns coming up this hour. Camille Saint-Saëns took a trip to Portugal, felt like he should document his time there with what he called a little barcarolle. He dedicated it to the King of Portugal, Luís I, and conducted the premiere himself at the Teatro de São Carlos with the royal couple in the audience. Here's the barcarolle from A Night in Lisbon.

The Barcarolle by Saint-Saëns. Well, you might say German composer Engelbert Humperdinck caught a perfect wave. He shot to fame with his opera based loosely on the Grimm Brothers' fairy tale Hansel and Gretel. He kept riding that one throughout his career. He went back to the fairy tales for this one. It's two pictures from Sleeping Beauty.

0: Carl Anton Rickenbacker conducting the Bamberg Symphony Orchestra, two pictures from Sleeping Beauty by Engelbert Humperdinck. 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
1: 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I'm Steve Seal. 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
0: 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The gates close at midnight on Sunday and will not reopen. We're counting on your vote. I just don't want you to feel guilty about missing it. Composer Robert Schumann spent probably the first decade after his marriage to Clara, his wife, in her shadow. She was an incredible pianist, a consummate pianist, a virtuoso, going on world tours and all the rest of it. And then he flipped the script a little bit. He eclipsed her amazingness with his own. So who was better? Who wins? Well, yes, they both do. They were both amazing. Why I gotta be binary about it? Here's the Piano Trio No. 3 by Schumann.

The Piano Trio No. 3 by Robert Schumann. And over to his wife, Clara. Here's her Variations on a Theme by her husband, performed by Sarah Cahill.

0: Variations on a Theme by Robert Schumann, by Clara Schumann. 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When I was a kid, the last day of school was such a liberating event. Now that I'm a parent, it doesn't feel quite so liberating. It feels just a little different. But I still kind of love it. I love it vicariously, you know, for them. At least I did today. The unsettled weather has moved on. Just some patchy fog late in the night. Lows in the lower 60s. Sunny tomorrow. Patchy fog in the morning left over from tonight. Highs will be in the upper 80s. Clear skies tomorrow evening. Lows in the mid-60s. Mostly sunny on Sunday. Looks pretty gorgeous. Highs in the upper 80s. 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
1: Success, as we tend to define it, often happens if you know the right people, and you're in the right place at the right time. And, well, you gotta have the skills too, of course. If you land on all three, jackpot. Dvorak hit that trifecta. He was already well known, respected even, mostly for his concert music. But surely he couldn't have been held to the same standard as, say, Beethoven. Well, wrong-o, bucko. With his talent and a little help from a friend, he proved himself with this. His Seventh Symphony. And a little slice of that, the fourth movement is on the way. I'm Melanie Renata. This is Music Through the Night. The Camerata Cologne here, giving you a taste of that classic classical sound. A piece from 1785, Johann Christian Bach's Quintet in D major

0: Music from the youngest son of J.S. Bach, a quintet in D by J.C. Bach, Johann Christian, the Camerata Cologne, performing. You get to dip your toes into the more eclectic side of classical music in just a tick. I'm Melanie Renata, and this is Music Through the Night.
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0: 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What happens when a former member of a 1970s progressive medievalist rock group dips his toes into classical music? Well, this happens. Classically trained English composer Richard Harvey's Concerto Antico, performed for you here by guitarist John Williams and the London Symphony.

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I'm Melanie Renata. This is Music Through the Night. And the signature musical style of Dvorak sort of put him in a folksy box. And how did he wiggle out of that box? Well, with his Seventh Symphony, of course. And this is its incredibly intense finale, performed by the BPO, Joanne Folletta, at the podium.

A darker sound than you normally get from Dvorak, the BPO there with the fourth and final movement of his Opus 70, Dvorak's 7th Symphony in D minor. This little wind quintet shows off both the calm and the quirky sides of wind instruments. And, of course, everything in between. It blows into the next hour here on your classical Minnesota Public Radio, 99.5 KSJN, Minneapolis, St. Paul, bringing music to life because of you, because of member support. Some clouds through the night will settle right around 60 degrees. And a gorgeous start to your weekend, sunshine, mid-80s expected. Get more weather details at the Updraft blog, nprnews.org.

If the cello suites of J.S. Bach were his children, number three seems to embody the stereotype of the bold middle child. Charming, cheerful, full of swagger. And I say this as a middle child, so I don't know, maybe I'm a little biased, but this work doesn't just walk into this hour of music. It's not shy. It dances in, cracking jokes, turning heads. It's gonna keep you on your toes. It's coming up. I'm Melanie Renata. I am so glad you're here. You're listening to Music Through the Night.

Of course, we have to build up to that work by Bach. A late Romantic era wind quintet will flow into this hour on a musical breeze. First, a little upbeat late night theatrical energy. A work by late 19th century English composer Arthur Sullivan. It's The Merchant of Venice Suite, performed for you here by the City of Birmingham Symphony.

0: some vibrant energy in the dark of the night. It's a Friday night, so why not? Vivian Dunn conducting the City of Birmingham Symphony for the Merchant of Venice Suite by Arthur Sullivan. I'm Melanie Renata. Thank you for being with me for some music through the night. Hold on tight. The musical mood is about to get pretty windy.
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0: 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This week, the Lakes Area Music Festival takes you on a journey from the heights of unrequited love to the depths of a fiery inferno with a Symphonie Fantastique by Berlioz. That is SymphonyCast every Sunday at 1 o'clock right here on your Classical NPR. The Hexagon Ensemble hails from Denmark. They've been creating music together for over 30 years. But after all that time, 142 programs, bringing more than 324,000 audience members to their feet, they'll be closing their musical chapter together right around this time next year. Here's a taste of the magic they create together. A wind quintet from 19th century composer August Klughardt.

The Hexagon Ensemble, with music from 19th century German composer August Klughardt, his Wind Quintet, Opus 79. Now, about 100 years before that work, in the Baroque era, dancing wasn't just a pastime, it was an integral part of life. And Baroque composer J.S. Bach, he knew it. He lived and breathed it too. Bach liked to boogie, and he infused his music with movement. You'll feel that here in his cello suite number 3 in C, performed by the effusive cellist Yo-Yo Ma. I'm Melanie Renata. You're listening to Music Through the Night.

What a workout for cellist Yo-Yo Ma. 20 minutes of dancing, dramatic joy in J.S. Bach's Cello Suite No. 3 in C major. This work is the embodiment of the freedom of expression that was crucial to the evolution of mid-20th century music. It's called Clouds. It's by Florence Price. It's coming up in the next hour right here on Your Classical, Minnesota Public Radio, 99.5 KSJN, Minneapolis, St. Paul. We're bringing music to life because of member support. Speaking of clouds, got a few of them floating through the sky tonight. Lows settling around the 60s. And sunshine for your Saturday, temps in the mid-80s. More weather details at the Updraft blog, nprnews.org.

When Felix Mendelssohn traveled to Scotland, he didn't just see the misty highlands and ruined castles, he felt them. The history, the stormy weather, the gray, damp quiet, the lush melancholy of the landscape. It all stayed with him, and years later, he turned those memories of his experience into a symphony unlike any of his others. Dark, brooding, and triumphant. I'm Melanie Renata. Stay with me, because a little later, we'll step into that Scottish musical world together. This is Music Through the Night. To everything, there's a season and a time for every purpose under the sun. For Rachmaninoff, his final season was in his mid-60s. He wrote his symphonic dances and exclaimed that he no longer had the strength or the fire to compose. The dances, he said, were his last flicker. Here, the first fiery movement is performed by the Shanghai Symphony.

0: part of the final musical breath of Rachmaninoff, the first movement of his Symphonic Dances, Opus 45, Long Yu conducting the Shanghai Symphony. You, my friend, are listening to Music Through the Night. I'm Melanie Renata, glad to be here with you, and glad to be able to share this next work with you. Some clouds drift musically into the hour on the keys of a piano in just a tick. Some clouds and patchy fog, maybe some thunderstorms through the night, and then some sunshine expected for Saturday. Get weather details at the Updraft blog, nprnews.org. 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
0: It's wild how musical notes can paint vivid mental images. Just highlights how universal the human experience is, how intricately connected we all are. Tell me what this sound calls to mind for you. Here's pianist Michael Clark.

Did that work? Have you picturing clouds in the sky? Well, good, as it should. A work called Clouds by Florence Price. Darker, stormier clouds roll in here for this work by Felix Mendelssohn, a symphony that is quite a bit darker and moodier than most of Mendy's music. Inspired by misty castles and rugged landscapes, his third symphony in A minor, known as Scottish. Here's the Leipzig Gewandhaus. I'm Melanie Renata. This is Music Through the Night.

The misty and shadowy Scottish Symphony from Felix Mendelssohn, his third in A minor, performed for you there by the Leipzig Gewandhaus, Kurt Mazur at the podium. 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It is just before 3 a.m., and apparently, it's time to put on your fancy pants. This waltz suite, it's not just danceable, it's dramatic. And it's coming up in the next hour here on your classical Minnesota Public Radio, 99.5 KSJN, Minneapolis, St. Paul, bringing music to life because of you, because of member support. 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Some clouds through the dark hours, but sunshine is on the horizon. Warm temps, too. Get weather details at the Updraft blog, mprnews.org.

There's a particular kind of distraction that comes along with falling in love. Everything you create seems to carry the essence of your crush, even if it's not intentional. When Samuel Coleridge Taylor was a young student at the Royal College of Music, that happened to him. He met someone, and in that season of infatuation, when concentration feels impossible and everything feels electric, he wrote four waltzes. Well, four characteristic waltzes. You'll get carried on this wave of love with this work later this hour. I'm Melanie Renata. This is Music Through the Night. I have to share this stunning work with you from a composer who many know best for his choral works, but this is not a choral piece. However, the soloist plays an instrument here that's often compared to the emotive qualities of the human voice. Cellist Julian Lloyd Webber, joined here by the London Symphony, Eric Whitaker himself conducting this work he wrote. It's called The River Cam.

Eric Whitaker just has that magic formula for crafting magical music. The River Cam from Whitaker, the London Symphony performing with cellist Julian Lloyd Webber. I'm Melanie Renata. This is Music Through the Night. And by Mozart's day, the bassoon had already had its time in the spotlight. It wasn't typically an instrument used in classical era works. However, it is believed that this bassoon concerto was Mozart's attempt to put it back into the limelight. It's performed for you here by bassoonist Jaakko Luoma and the Tapiola Sinfonietta.

0: One of the most frequently performed works in the bassoon repertoire, Mozart's Bassoon Concerto in B-flat major, Jaco Luoma with the bassoon solo, uplifted there by the Tapiola Sinfonietta. I'm Melanie Renata, and there is a dramatic storm brewing for piano forehands. This is Music Through the Night.
1: 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And that's all before you get to the art museums, wine tastings, and cuisine. 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

20 digits tickling the keys of one piano. Yep, a piano four hands. Alessandra Amara and Roberto Prosetta performing a waltz suite by Mel Bonis. The waltz continues to take on a unique shape, this time in the form of four characteristic waltzes by Samuel Coleridge Taylor. He wrote this work as he was falling head over heels in love with his future wife, and that Twitter-pated vibe just flutters through it. It's performed for you here by the RTE Concert Orchestra. I'm Melanie Renata, and this is Music Through the Night.

Samuel Coleridge Taylor's Four Characteristic Waltzes, not exactly written for dancing, more like music meant for the mind. The RTE Concert Orchestra performing, Adrian Leeper at the podium. It's just before 4 a.m. This is Your Classical, Minnesota Public Radio. 99.5 KSJN, Minneapolis, St. Paul. 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When Schubert was in the middle of a health crisis, he did just that with this. His 12 German dances. They're on the way in the next hour. Also on the way, a gorgeous Saturday sunshine, temps in the mid-80s. Get your weekend weather details at the Updraft blog at nprnews.org.

Charles Gounod was one of those creatives who had both an eye and an ear for art. He lived and breathed it. And for a while, he really wasn't sure where his artistic passion would land. Perhaps painting, maybe music. Or at one point, he thought he'd do something completely different, like join the priesthood. Well, clearly, we know what route he chose. And thank goodness, this petite symphony from Gounod's on the way. I'm Melanie Renata. Stay with me.

Take Five Ensemble with two words, the opening movement from Colombian Songs by Felipe Tellez. Well, I guess that's actually nine words. No, it's called two words, silly. Good morning, I'm Melanie Renata. Thanks for being with me this morning, your first weekend of June. Maybe summery vibes are starting to hit you. If not now, well, they might with this warm and sunny piece by Georg Philipp Telemann. Here's trumpeter Stephen Burns with the American Concerto Orchestra, a trumpet sonata in D major.

Some brass to greet you this morning, trumpeter Stephen Burns and the American Concerto Orchestra for Georg Philipp Telemann's Trumpet Sonata in D. Today's classical music programming is supported by Progressive. 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I'm Melanie Renata. And sometimes, when you're down in the dumps, you just need to find something to boost your spirits. When Franz Schubert was in the middle of a pretty serious health crisis, that's when he created his collection of 12 German dances. And they're not at all an expression of the pain that he was in. They're more like a gentle escape from it.

0: The ensemble Wien with a musical quest for joy from Schubert, his 12 German dances, Opus 171. Good morning. I'm Melanie Renata with a teeny tiny symphony for you in just a minute.
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0: 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Charles Gounod's Petite Symphony showcases his gift for melody and his clear affection for wind instruments. Amongst all the color and texture of the Sinfonia Orchestra of Chicago, the flute gets a lyrical solo reminiscent of an operatic aria. Barry Faulkner here at the podium.

0: the flute in a bit of a starring role within the Sinfonia Orchestra of Chicago, Gounod's Petite Symphony. I'm Melanie Renata. Thanks for being with me this morning. There is some orchestral power just on the horizon. 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
0: 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Well, you might as well shake that sleep from your bones. This fiery work is going to help you out. Manuel de Falla's La Vida Breve Interlude and Dance. Here's the Cincinnati Symphony.

Jesus Lopez Cobos conducting the Cincinnati Symphony for the spicy La Vida Breve interlude and dance by Manuel de Falla. It's just before 5 a.m. This is your classical Minnesota Public Radio. 99.5 KSJN, Minneapolis, St. Paul, bringing music to life with member support. There are actually lyrics to this work by Edward Elgar. Lyrics written by his wife Alice. They crafted the music together while on a wonderfully romantic vacation. Elgar's Bavarian Dances sans the vocals, coming up in the next hour. Also coming up, pretty gorgeous start to the weekend, sunshine, mid-80s. Get more weather details at the Updraft blog, mprnews.org.

Numerology is a metaphysical study that's sprinkled throughout many of the world's religions and spiritual philosophies. It's part of the building blocks of this piece by Lutheran composer J.S. Bach. It's built upon the numerology of the Christian faith. Through the prelude and fugue, you'll explore the Holy Trinity of the Christian faith as seen through the eyes of Bach. Its three parts align with the triple symbolism of the Father, Son, and the Holy Spirit. It's on the way. I'm Melanie Renata. I'm so glad you're here. Please, stay with me.

A little morning rain in sound in this work. The trickle of melodic droplets coming from pianist Lydia Maria Bader. It's a traditional Chinese work called Glowing Red Morning Star Lilies.

a gentle yet vibrant work called Glowing Red Morning Star Lilies. Good morning, my friend. It is 6 past the hour. I'm Melanie Renata. And for centuries, no one really thought much of Pachelbel's Canon in D. Didn't think it was anything super special until a conductor recorded it at a slower tempo, and suddenly the magic of the piece was fully realized. Here, the Paillard Chamber Orchestra shares the OG quicker-paced version, Jean-François Paillard himself at the podium.

Lovely any time of year, but most popular literally right now, a wedding season favorite, Paco Bell's Canon in D, the Payar Chamber Orchestra performing. I'm Melanie Renata, and speaking of marriage and love and all that mushy-gushy stuff, while on a romantic holiday with his wife in Upper Bavaria, Edvard Elgar found musical inspiration for music like this, his Bavarian dances. Here's the Bournemouth Sinfonietta.

0: A musical memory of a romantic vacation, Norman Del Mar conducting the Bournemouth Sinfonietta, Elgar's Bavarian Dances. I'm Melanie Renata, and you'll want to get your coffee brewing, a work to wake you up in just a tick.
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0: 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J.S. Bach was nearly as passionate about composing music as he was about his faith and the study of Lutheran theology. This work explores a musical vision of the Holy Trinity as seen through the eyes of Bach. Here's the Boston Symphony with Prelude and Fugue, St. Anne in E flat major.

0: Often nicknamed the German Organ Mass, the Boston Symphony with Bach's Prelude and Fugue, St. Anne. I'm Melanie Renata, and I've got a musical matinee coming up for you in just a moment.
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0: Yeah, there really isn't a lot of time left to make that difference in a young local musician's life. 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It really is almost like you're seated in the front row of an opera here. The lights dim, the red curtains are drawn back, and out from stage left dances someone or something. You get to use your imagination here. The Helsingborg Symphony with a work called Matinée Musicale by Benjamin Britten.

using musical ideas from the famed opera composer Gioachino Rossini. It was Benjamin Britten's Mettinée Musicale, the Helsingborg Symphony, performing. I'm Melanie Renata. Thank you for sharing some time and space with me this morning. Be good to yourself today, and be good to your neighbor too, okay?

Good morning. It is just before 6 a.m. on this Saturday morning. 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A few clouds as the day begins, but sunshine on the horizon, highs in the mid-80s. 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

There's really only one thing I can think of that's worse than the sound of nails on a chalkboard. It's the sound of an alarm clock. Now imagine if your alarm clock was a daily bugle call. That was what Tchaikovsky woke up to every day during his stay in Rome. But instead of complaints, he wrote down those brass calls to preserve the warmth of the Mediterranean sun. The result is his Capriccio Italien. You'll hear his postcard from Italy later this hour. I'm Vernon Neal. Trumpeter Alison Balsam brings some good energy to your morning with the aria Sento la Gioia from Handel's opera Amadigi di Gaula, supported by Trevor Pinnock and the English Concert.

Trevor Pinnock and the English Concert featuring trumpeter Alison Balsam. That was Senta la Gioia, I Feel the Joy, from Handel's Amadigi di Gaula. Late 19th century Germany. The music was dense, over-engineered, but it was popular out there. Debussy did not like that. Not at all. He wanted to get rid of all of that heavy sonic weight and just find something unburdened. His second arabesque abandons all of those thick textures and trades it out for these cascading patterns you're about to hear. This performance swaps the traditional piano with something even more transparent and cascading, like a harp.

that one just feels so weightless. Harpist Maria Graf with the lines of Claude Debussy's Arabesque No. 2. Josef Lautner started out as a close friend and business partner to Johann Strauss Sr. before a little rivalry happened in the ballrooms of Vienna. Those two men single-handedly transformed a simple peasant dance into a massive global craze. Here's Josef Lautner's Pest Waltzes, performed by Concerto Kurlin.

0: Concerto Köln, Sarband, with Josef Lanner's Pest Waltzes. Up next, you'll hear a Baroque workout for an instrument you probably might not expect.
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0: 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And you still have one more day to cast your vote for the Karen Larson Prize. Head to yourclassical.org and do that. Some of my favorite things to watch on TV are those turning into your parents commercials from Progressive. The one that gets me every time makes me think of this next composer. The church officials at the time all saw it and made it a point to acknowledge that his hair was red. Here's the Red Priest, Vivaldi's Ricordo Concerto in C minor.

Michael Schneider and the Colonna Camerata with Vivaldi's Recorder Concerto in C minor. Peter Tchaikovsky was wrestling with a deep sense of homesickness when he first touched down in Italy. That all vanished when he received a wake-up call. Yeah, I mean, in the most literal sense possible. There was a military barrack that stood situated directly beneath his window, and every morning began with a bugle call.

0: 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I'm Steve Seal. That's next time on APM's Symphony Cast. 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
1: 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A young Beethoven absolutely loved the Magic Flute from Mozart. He took a famous tune from it about a lonely bird watcher who wishes for a wife and expanded it into a massive

Yo-Yo Ma and Emmanuel Axe, wrapping up Beethoven's Variations in Style. I'm Vernon Neal. It's always a pleasure having you here with me. 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An early morning routine requires a little bit of warmth. This hour, we'll take a little journey across centuries and oceans. We'll stop in Madrid. Touch down in Havana. And then finally, we'll take a stop in the rolling hills of Bohemia. Later this hour, we'll hear Dvorak's 8th Symphony. I'm Vernon Neal. Good morning. Guitarist Eduardo Fernandez joins the English Chamber Orchestra. Here's Canario from Joaquin Rodrigo's Fantasy for a Gentleman.

Canario from Joaquin Rodrigo's Fantasy for a Gentleman, performed by guitarist Eduardo Fernandez. Paquito de Rivera survived a daring defection from Cold War Cuba with nothing but a saxophone and the clothes on his back. Imagine that. The regime back in Cuba had officially banned jazz. Once he arrived, he took his freedom and fused the rhythms of Havana into this next piece. It's called Son. It's a movement from his wind quintet, Ares Tropicalis. Here's Viamani Winds to perform it.

0: The title refers to a genre that originated in Cuba and served as a precursor to the modern salsa. You heard the Imani Winds perform Son from Paquito de Rivera's Aires Tropicales.
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0: 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Dvorak at the time faced some immense pressure from his Vienna publisher to write severe, tragic symphonies that fit the serious German market. He just straight up refused. He packed his bags and got out of town, went out to the country. The result of that is his Symphony No. 8.

0: István Kertész with the London Symphony Orchestra. That was Dvorak's 8th Symphony.
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0: 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It's 7:49. Edmund Dede discovered that his musical genius was not enough to keep him from the reality of segregation. So he fled to France, where his talent won him a spot at the Paris Conservatory and a decades-long career as a top conductor. Let's close the hour out with a piece, a waltz, that he wrote called Chicago.

The Hot Springs Music Festival Symphony Orchestra dusting off some Edmond Dede. That was his waltz called Chicago. I covered Dede a few months ago on Rhapsody in Black. This week, I feature Miles Davis. 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At 9 a.m., be sure to stick around for this week's New Classical Tracks, where Rena Ishmael and Yolanda Condonassis. What's the difference between the street life and the European Grand Opera? Well, Bernstein set out to prove that they both kind of carried the same gravity. He assembled his symphonic dances from his Broadway masterwork. And when he did that, he rejected the idea of just some regular old theater melodies. Instead, he decided to smush together a symphony orchestra and the raw energy of a jazz club. You'll hear symphonic dances from West Side Story later this hour. Here's a hyper-elegant waltz from Anton Arensky's Suite No. 1 for two pianos.

The Waltz from Anton Arensky's Suite No. 1 for two pianos, performed by Aglika Janova and Lyobin Dimitrov at the piano. Henry Purcell faced a bit of a professional crisis. The Catholic King James II just fled the country, and the royal music budget collapsed. So he desperately needed some cash. So he turned to London's newly formed musical trade union to fund a massive St. Cecilia's Day bash. To put it lightly, I guess, he wrote this giant score to stick it to the French. Paul McCreesh leads the Gabrielli players in this piece of music survival. Here's the overture.

Paul McCreesh leading the Gabrielli players. That was the overture to Ode for St. Cecilia's Day from Henry Purcell. A Trojan horse looks a lot like a beautiful gift on the outside, but on the inside hides a calculated attack. Germaine Taillefer used this exact strategy to infiltrate the stuffy salons of Paris. She wrote her sweet burlesque to look like a polite piece of classical music, but inside hid a radical modern chaos. Here's a special delivery from the Clinton Arboni Piano Duo.

0: The Clinton Arboni piano duo with Germaine Taillefer's Sweet Burlesque. Get ready to snap your fingers to Bernstein's masterpiece that rewrote the rules of the American musical theater.
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0: 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It's 69 degrees and 823. Elite classical critics dismissed Bernstein's Broadway masterpiece as cheap commercial pop. I mean, if that doesn't make you mad, it at least made Bernstein mad. So mad that he decided, I'm going to bring the street fight directly to the concert hall.

0: James Judd, the Florida Philharmonic Orchestra. That was the Symphonic Dances from Bernstein's West Side Story.
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0: 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Mozart was determined to survive as an independent artist in Vienna, which meant his pen had to move as fast as his landlord's demanded rent. Let's close the hour out with Charles Mackaris leading the Prague Chamber Orchestra. Here's the finale from Mozart's Jupiter Symphony.

0: the finale from Mozart's Jupiter Symphony, performed by Charles McCarris and the Prague Chamber Orchestra. I'm Vernon Neal. Thanks for being here with me this morning. This is Your Classical, Minnesota Public Radio, 99.5 KSJN, Minneapolis, St. Paul, bringing music to life with member support. There was a little bit of fog out on the roads early this morning if you were out there, but don't worry. The highs today will be in the mid-80s and clear later tonight. Sunday, there will be a slight chance for some thunderstorms in the afternoon, but, you know, nothing too crazy. Highs in the upper 80s still. Monday, showers in the morning, good for the plants, good for the soil, good for the grass. And speaking of, head to yourclassical.org and cast your vote for the York Classical Karen Larson Prize now. Picture a beautiful harp performance. Now erase that image completely. Harpist Yolanda Condonassis calls her new album Terra Infirma, or Unstable Earth. It was born partly out of the 2025 wildfires in Los Angeles. That's when the music took on a whole new meaning. The piece you're hearing is about exploration and embracing the impossible. It's called Curiosity. I'm Vernon Neal. You'll hear this three-part piece later this hour.
1: 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I'm Julia Mocker.
2: It's embracing the possible. And that, I think, even though the themes are pretty heavy, particularly in Terra Infirma, at its heart, the piece is all about possibility. And Rena and I are just, you know, I don't think one single time did we ever have a conversation about what we can't do. It was just all about, what can we do?
1: Terra Infirma is the latest recording from harpist Yolanda Condonassis. It features world premiere recordings of major new works by composer Rena Esmael. At the heart of the recording is the concerto for harp and percussion, which is called Terra Infirma. And that's the title of a poem which inspired the work. Yolanda commissioned that poem from Robert Walters, who also plays English horn in the Cleveland Orchestra. However, the work took on new meaning when the wildfires broke out in Los Angeles in 2025, where Rena Esmael lived.
2: We thought we kind of had the piece mapped out, and it was going to be inspired by this wonderful poem that was kind of addressed many elements of our environmental concerns. But once these fires in LA happened, and Rena lives in Altadena, California, which was sort of ground zero for these fires, the piece took on a different shade, and it became more about fire, almost as a metaphor for everything else, you know, because fire consumes everything. And Rena and I were talking about expanding the sonic spectrum of the harp. Then I remember a conversation with when I said, you know, the harp is a percussion instrument. What if I were to actually just go nuts with a ton of percussion equipment? When she finally gave me the list of instruments, which total, I think, 18 different percussion instruments, I felt somewhat prepared to say, okay, I'm going to go after each one of them and figure out how to do it all and try to play the harp at the same time. And so I start the concerto at the right side of the stage, and I actually walk on stage with a bow in my hand, and the first thing I do is bow a cymbal. you know, and then I slowly work my way to the harp and its first setup, which is, you know, surrounded by a djembe and chimes and a kick, a drum kick and all kinds of things. And that represents the first movement that I start playing, which is called immolation. And then I do the big shove, which is very choreographed, almost dance-like, where I am shoving and playing the harp at the same time. And then I get to the spot where I kind of jokingly say, this is where I get to go ape. I've kind of waited my whole life to go crazy on stage, and I'm surrounded by a bass drum and a tom-tom, and I'm, you know, ripping at the strings of the harp. And that's kind of the moment of rage in the piece where realization sets in, and it's like, wow, this is what we've got. I love the way this piece ends with moving beyond acceptance, which I do in the cadenza. I get to this point of almost resignation, and then it morphs into hope. And I actually rigged up a ring with a light. It's actually a light meant for a dollhouse. And the last movement, called Facing the Flame, is all about hope. And the line in the poem is something to the effect of, we must remember that somewhere on earth, everything is as it should be.
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Here's the Minneapolis Guitar Quartet taking four acoustic guitars and completely transforming a Nordic accordion melody. This is called the Growing Dusky Polska.

The Minneapolis Guitar Quartet with Maria Kalaniami's Growing Dusky Polska. Ottorino Respighi's music kind of became famous for being loud. But before that, he loved things that were a little bit more quiet. He knew some old lute players were long dead, but he believed their melodies could live forever. So he took some of those ancient tunes and he rewrote them for a modern orchestra. Claudio Scimone conducts I Solisti Veneti. Here's Respighi's Ancient Airs and Dances Suite No. 1.

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0: 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And it's going to be a good day to get outside. Rain coming up on Monday. Composer Rina Ismail bridges completely different worlds. Her piece, Earth Speaks, asks, how do humans fit into nature? The standout movement is called Curiosity. Ismail pairs a solo harp and a massive wall of human voices. The harp player here is Yolanda Condonassis. This is for this week's New Classical Tracks.

0: Curiosity from Rina Ismail's Earth Speaks, performed by Yolanda Condonassis on the harp, alongside the Interlochen Center for the Arts Chorus. Coming up, we'll trace the rugged roots of American fiddle playing.
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0: Programming is supported by the singers and conductor Matthew Culleton, launching their 23rd concert season this fall with the music of Morten Lauridsen and Carolyn Shaw. More info at singersmca.org. It is going to be a toasty one today with highs in the mid-80s. Sunday, there's a slight chance for some thunderstorms in the afternoon. Mark O'Connor. It's like a musical shapeshifter. Here's one of his pieces called Strings and Threads that it's kind of like a history lesson. He traces American folk music backwards through time. Mark O'Connor plays the solo violin alongside Metamorphosen Chamber Orchestra. Here's Strings and Threads Suite.

The Strings and Threads Suite from Mark O'Connor. That was Mark O'Connor on the violin, joined by the Metamorphosis Chamber Orchestra, led by Scott Yu. I'm Vernon Neal. Thanks for being here. 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

John Williams is probably one of the most famous, respected, and honored film composers. He's certainly my favorite. Well, I mean, I have favorites. But he's actively contributed music for the concert hall since the mid-1960s. Here's what he says about this trumpet concerto. As a youngster growing up in the 40s, I was not unaware of the enormous influence of the great swing bands, beginning with Louis Armstrong. I wanted to join in the fun too, so I was glad when the Cleveland Orchestra asked me to write a piece in 1996. Today on Saturday Cinema, music our great and favorite film composers wrote for the concert hall. Well, here's one you can argue, because I'm pretty sure they've used some of this anyway in movies from time to time. John Williams' Olympic Fanfare and Theme.

In 1984, the Olympics came to Los Angeles, John Williams' hometown, more or less. He was born in New York, but he was asked by ABC to compose a piece for TV coverage and in concerts preceding the Olympics, and he was competing with the already existing Leo Arnaud's Bugler's Dream that they had used for the theme music in previous Olympics, so the pressure was on, but in 1984, in June, he conducted the Boston Pops Orchestra for the world premiere of that work, and in 1984 at the Olympics, horse nut that I am, remember when German rider Rainer Klimke won the gold medal in dressage and rode his horse around the Colosseum to that perfect tempo of the Olympic fanfare. Saturdays are movie days, and we would not have the music we have in our movies without the folks you're going to hear in the next hour or two. And the first hour really is mostly all John Williams music, but it's music for the concert hall. Yeah, how about that? Because they were all classically trained in conservatories and big music departments. And this particular work, John Williams wrote for his wife, his late wife at the time, sadly, Barbara Ruick. She was also a singer. You might remember her playing Carrie Pipperidge in the musical Carousel. She also was in the TV version of Rodgers and Hammerstein's Cinderella, one of the wicked stepsisters. Just a lovely person. They had kids together. One son is actually Joseph, who was the lead singer in the band Toto for a long time. Anyhow, she passed away sadly and unexpectedly at the age of 41, and he wrote this very personal work in 1974 and dedicated it to Barbara, moving away from his famous cinematic style at the time. He was working on Jaws. The three-movement piece is kind of American romanticism with some atonality in there, and he was really grieving her sudden passing in 1974 and wanted to celebrate her love for the violin and her father's musicianship, who also played the violin. This is the third movement of the Violin Concerto by John Williams with James Ennis and the St. Louis Symphony.

The finale to John Williams' Violin Concerto No. 1, dedicated to the memory of his wife, Barbara Ruick, who was an actress and a singer and passed away unexpectedly when she was on location of a film. And she had a brain aneurysm and passed away at the age of 41 in 1974, which is when John started working on the concerto in her memory, finishing it up in October of 1976. And Barbara Ruick, interestingly enough, and John Williams, when you think of the family, very much Hollywood. Barbara Ruick's mother was a character actress named Lorraine Tuttle. You see her a lot on TV shows and some small parts in movies through the 1940s and 50s. And her father was also an actor and a violinist, and she always loved the violin. So John wrote that in memory of her and also his late father-in-law. This program is really kind of by request. Saturday Cinema fans have occasionally asked, and they said, hey, could you play classical music that's used in films? I thought, well, that sounds like a classical music hour, and that's fine. But I've been also asked, how about the other stuff that our great film composers have written for the concert hall? And John Williams, by far, I think, has written the most, considering that he's written so many movie scores, just collaborating on Steven Spielberg with Number 30. But he still has written hundreds of other pieces for the concert hall. This work he was very proud of. It's his concerto for trumpet, and he just was influenced, he said, by the great swing bands that had so much influence on the country in the 1940s, and Louis Armstrong he was thinking of. He said, in my teenage years, I wanted to join in the fun, and my dad agreed, his dad was a drummer, if I continued with my piano studies, I could have a trombone, and he arranged for me to take lessons. He said, I taught myself to play a little trumpet, but was never very comfortable switching mouthpiece sizes, but he said, my brass playing was restricted to the trombone. But the Cleveland Orchestra came along in 1996 and asked him to write a concerto for trumpet. And here is the opening movement of the trumpet concerto with Thomas Hooton and the studio orchestra led by John Williams.

0: Trumpet players and orchestras around the world love that one. The Trumpet Concerto, the second movement, that was the first movement. The second movement of John Williams' Trumpet Concerto really has the jazz influences in it, the slow movement does, and then it has a huge and brilliant finale as well. John Williams' first movement of the Trumpet Concerto with Thomas Houghton and the Studio Orchestra, led by John Williams.
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0: That would be tomorrow. 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Coming up next week on Saturday Cinema, we're going to be celebrating Father's Day, and then we're going to have another installment of this, Not Quite for the Movies, from great movie composers. John Williams kind of dominates this hour of Saturday Cinema, and we are looking at pieces that he wrote not for the concert hall. Now, when he went to Berlin for the first time and conducted the Berlin Philharmonic about, I think it was 3 or 4 years ago, in anticipation of his 90th birthday, he did have the cellist of the Berlin Philharmonic play this piece, and it did fit in with, I thought, with all the other movie music that was on that recording, his Elegy for Cello and Orchestra. It's a lyrical piece, it's moving, conceived originally just for cello and piano. He actually inspired himself with his own film music here. If you know his score for 7 years in Tibet, it kind of expands on those ideas. And the background is he wrote the elegy following the tragic loss of two young children by a brilliant young violinist who was a friend of his. And he contributed it as a short piece for the memorial service, which was performed by Los Angeles cellist John Waltz, and then Yo-Yo Ma recorded it. Anyway, here he is in Berlin with the Berlin Philharmonic and their cellist playing the Elegy for Cello and Orchestra.

I think that's just beautiful. And yeah, I do hear shades of 7 years in Tibet in that the elegy for cello and orchestra as performed, gosh, I thought it was like 3 years ago. It'll be 5 years ago this coming October that John Williams appeared with the Berlin Philharmonic. And that was John leading the Berlin Philharmonic. And Bruno Della Pallère was the cellist, the principal cellist of the Berlin Philharmonic Orchestra. And I think that's just a gorgeous piece. And that concert is still, that recording on Deutsche Grammophon, still my favorite of John Williams' music. It's just a wonderful sharing of his music. And if you get the one recording, you hear him talking and introducing the pieces himself, which is really, really delightful. All right, I have to depart here just a minute. This is not film music. Well, technically it is if you're an Elvis fan, but I heard from Jim Sanford, who said, could you please, please, please, and Jim and his wife Pat, just such wonderful Saturday Cinema listeners, and it's not every Saturday that you celebrate your 50th wedding anniversary. Now, Pat wanted this sung by Elvis. We don't have Elvis today, but not in my database anyway. But this is the work by Luigi Creatore, Hugo Peretti, and George David Weiss that Pat didn't get at her wedding 50 years ago. Can't Help Falling in Love with You.

And that's a great wedding song. And that goes out to Jim and Pat Sanford celebrating their 50th today. And I think Jim said that Pat's parents wouldn't let her have Elvis performing that at the wedding. Well, a recording of. But it's a great love song. So just shows you, never let your parents pick your wedding music. Yeah, goes for me too. Back now to movie music written by movie composers, but not for the movies, for the concert hall. This is a really neat piece that John Williams wrote for Judith LeClaire, the principal bassoonist of the New York Philharmonic, to honor the orchestra's 150th anniversary in 1995. LeClaire premiered it under Kurt Masur on April 12th of that year. It's called The Five Sacred Trees, each representing a tree from ancient Celtic mythology. The first movement, if you're interested, represents the oak that is standing guard over the River Shannon, so you get pieces like that. The second movement is Tortan, the tree associated with magic. Here we're going to hear the third movement. It's called Eorosa, named after the yew tree that has power over destruction and rebirth. This is Judith LeClaire and John Williams leading the London Symphony from Five Sacred Trees.

0: Just one of the five sacred trees, Eorosa, the yew tree in Celtic mythology. John Williams, concerto really for bassoon and orchestra, written for Judith LeClaire and the New York Philharmonic. The London Symphony Orchestra there was led by John Williams.
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0: 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And if there's something you want to hear on Saturday Cinema, if you're celebrating a 50th wedding anniversary or a first, you can get a hold of me, yourclassicalnpr.org/Saturday Cinema. Well, low brass has quite a part in John Williams' music, and there's a wonderful story about why he used a tuba in the beginning of Jaws, because he thought it sounded the most sinister and shark-like when he gave it that little interval to play, and boy, it sure does. All you have to do is kind of hum those notes to somebody, and it's really get you going, you know. This is what he thought of tuba for the concert hall, and he wrote a big piece. Øystein Bodsvik is the tubist here with the Singapore Symphony, and this is a little bit of John Williams' Tuba Concerto.

Now, you see, I think it'd be great if they put a little cadenza in there at the end of the Tuba Concerto by John Williams and just put in a couple of bars of the theme from Jaws. Yeah, it would definitely get the audience's attention. That was Øystein Bodsvik playing tuba and the Singapore Symphony Orchestra, two movements of the Tuba Concerto by John Williams. Hope you enjoyed this little bit of different Saturday cinema today. I've certainly enjoyed your company and hearing from you. I'm Lynn Werfel, and thank you so much for joining me. And stick around. There's another hour of Saturday Cinema coming up here on your Classical Minnesota Public Radio. This is 99.5 KSJN Minneapolis, St. Paul. And we are bringing music to life. And of course, that is only with member support. And yeah, we're going to continue with this film music writers who didn't write stuff for the films in this case, but concert hall works. They're concert hall works because most of these people, like Howard Shore, Danny Elfman, John Williams, Jerry Goldsmith, Max Steiner, it doesn't come to mind now, but they were all pretty much conservatory trained. Rachel Portman, another one, and then decided to go into film music more earnestly. So there's another hour of that coming up. And then next week, it's going to be Father's Day. The week after that, another installment with some great pieces of music by film composers. The forecast looks like this, if I can turn the page. Tonight, clear, lows in the middle 60s, mostly sunny tomorrow.

Can you name that film composer even though this isn't from a movie? Listen, I bet you can. Right there. There. Think. It's Danny Elfman. This is his first classical violin concerto called 1111. It's really a very cool piece, and there's a reason it's called that, more than one, actually. It's been compared to Prokofiev and Shostakovich. Music from movie composers, then the music is not from the movies on Saturday Cinema Today. Danny Elfman wrote a very neat piano quartet that came, the idea was a familiar children's playground taunt, which he uses in the second movement, but this is the finale, and he called it Die Wolfsjungen, his piano quartet.

Chamber music from Danny Elfman, the piano quartet. That was the final movement. It was Die Wolfsjungen. Yeah, wolf's kids, you know, pups, that kind of thing. Coming up, we have music by Danny Elfman, Dmitri Tiomkin, and Howard Shore, not for movies, but for the concert hall on Saturday Cinema. So that's the whole thing. And we're going to be hearing a really big chunk of a violin concerto by Danny Elfman that I think is a very, very cool piece of music. So I hope you can stick around for Saturday Cinema. There's more of it coming up. Saturdays are movie days. Technically, it's still a movie day, and definitely this is Saturday Cinema. I'm Lynn Warfel, but we're looking at movie music composers, film composers, who wrote things for the concert hall, because we hardly ever get to hear those, unless you just happen to go to a concert or something that's on the program. We're going to start off with Danny Elfman, who, of course, is known for his New Wave band. You know where Oingo Boingo actually came from in the first place? It was his brother had a street theater performance group, and it was called the Mystic Knights of the Oingo Boingo, and he asked little brother Danny to start doing music for them, and that's how he got involved with what eventually became the group. He doesn't have a whole lot of formal musical training, but boy, can he write stuff. As a matter of fact, when he was in elementary school and early junior high, they said he has no aptitude for music until he fell in with a bunch of the music geeks in high school and realized, you know what? He does. This is his violin concerto that was written, I think 2016. It was designed for virtuoso violinist Sandy Cameron, and it's called 1111 because the score contains exactly 1,111 bars of music. Also, his name, Elfman, he had a little bit of a preoccupation with the number 11, noting the German word Elf translates to 11, more or less, or 11th man, as his name means if you literally translate it. Here is the first and the final movement from his violin concerto. It's a really neat thing. Sandy Cameron is playing it. He's the person for whom Danny wrote it, and the Royal Scottish National Orchestra, led by John Maucheri.

0: I think it's a very cool piece by Danny Elfman, the first and the final movement of his violin concerto called 1111, because there are 1,111 bars of music, and his name technically means 11 man or 11th man, Elfman. And that was the person for whom he wrote it, Sandy Cameron, the violinist, and John Malcherry leading the Royal Scottish National Orchestra. Next, not movie music, from Howard Shore.
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0: There's more great music coming up, and I hope you will stick around because we have, well, another half hour or so of Saturday Cinema. And a reminder, too, that I'm with you following Saturday Cinema with great classical music. And most Sundays, Mindy Ratner is here from 3 until 7, and she also brings you your classical discoveries. So there's great classical music all Saturday afternoon long, and we always invite you to stick around for that following Saturday Cinema. As I mentioned, coming up next, it's Howard Shore and then Dmitri Tiomkin. Well, kind of fudged that one in because technically you are going to hear some movie themes in it, but there you go. Howard Shore, we all know and love him from writing movie scores from Big with Tom Hanks early on, right through the Lord of the Rings trilogy and The Hobbit and more. And he also wrote some terrific concert hall music, like in 2010, to mark the bicentenary of Frederick Chopin's birth, he wrote a piece for pianist Lang Lang called Ruin and Memory. And this is the final movement from that with Lang Lang.

Written for the pianist you just heard, Long Long, in 2010 to mark the bicentenary of Frédéric Chopin's birth. And that was Long Long playing the final movement of Howard Shore's piano concerto, Ruin and Memory. Well, this is another work by Howard Shore. It's another concerto. It's for guitar and orchestra. And I think he premiered this piece in 2019 with Milos Karadaglic playing it. That's who you're going to hear. It's supposed to explore and express the relationship between people and the earth. It's called The Forest. Here is the third movement.

0: The finale, the third movement to The Forest, a guitar concerto by Howard Shore. He wrote some fantastic stuff like Mythic Gardens and the piano concerto that we just heard a little bit earlier. He just wrote gorgeous stuff, including his film music. And that was Miloš Kaladaglić, who did the premiere of The Forest, Howard Shore's music.
1: 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I'm Steve Seal. That's next time on APM's Symphony Cast. 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
0: 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Stick around following Saturday Cinema, more great classical music. Okay, technically I kind of cheated on this one a little bit because it is movie music and even a TV theme you might recognize. Music by Dmitry Tiomkin, who created this. He put this together himself to celebrate the hill country of Texas and the heritage of then-President, U.S. President Lyndon B. Johnson. He wrote this in 1965 and he titled it simply A President's Country, Dmitry Tiomkin's music.

Music by Dmitri Tiomkin that he had written for other films, but used in a documentary about the hill country of Texas and the heritage of U.S. President Lyndon B. Johnson in 1965. It's called A President's Country. We heard the Royal College of Music Orchestra led by David Wilcox. I'm Lynn Warfel. Thank you so much for joining me on Saturday Cinema. And next week, it's Daddy's Day on Saturday Cinema, celebrating fathers of all types and skills. And then the following week, on the 20th, we're going to have another installment of Not Quite for the Movies with some more great movie music by Elmer Bernstein. And let's see, who else? Miklos Rozsa, a whole bunch of Ennio Morricone and stuff that was not written for movies, but for the concert hall. So hope you'll join me for that. This is Your Classical Minnesota Public Radio. It's 99.5 KSJN Minneapolis and St. Paul. We're bringing music to life with member support. And remember, all afternoon long, we're going to continue with great classical music and companionship right here with me. And then generally at 3 o'clock, Mindy Ratner will be here from 3 until 7 most Saturdays. I believe she's off this Saturday, but I'm not quite sure. I'd have to check the schedule. Anyway, a beautiful summer weekend in store with highs in the upper 80s under sunny skies. Okay, here's some roundabout thinking for you. If you're used to me, you're probably used to it. Now, when I think of this, I think of toys that were outlawed for kids and other objects. You know, chemistry sets. Not a great idea for a five-year-old, as are lawn darts. And when I was in junior high and high school and went to our school football games, we used to take the chads from punch cards on computers when computers were programmed Fortran computers with cards. And we would throw them as confetti. They had very sharp edges and were dangerous if they got in your eyes. Obsolete. So is ticker tape.

But that's how I got to this. There was a big ticker tape parade for the pianist who won the Moscow competition with the Tchaikovsky Concerto No. 1. More coming up. This is music from Russia, and I always think of the musical No, No, Nanette, because that's where T for Two comes from in the first place.

Tea for Two, yeah, from Vincent Heumann's No, No, Nanette, the 1925 musical. But that was used by Dmitri Shostakovich in his ballet, The Golden Age, or Age of Gold, that actually was censored due to its inclusion of modern European dance styles, including, apparently, tea dancing. I saw a revival of No, No, Nanette on Broadway, 1971, saw it a couple of times with my friends, and we did it in college, and the cast was great. Ruby Keeler and Jack Gilford, Patsy Kelly, it was just a

good time. Helen Gallagher, Bobby Vann, terrific dancer in No No Nanette. That's where T for Two comes from. He called it the Tahiti Trot, did Shostakovich. I'm Lynn Warfel. Welcome to Saturday. I'm really glad you're here. And this is a dance, a Panamanian dance by William Grant Still, performed by the Oregon String Quartet.

A dance from Panama, from the Panamanian Dances by William Grant Still with the Oregon String Quartet. Well, I would be remiss if I didn't note the fact that today is the 82nd anniversary of the landing of the Allies on Normandy during Operation Overlord in the Second World War. My dad was part of that. Maybe your father was too. My dad was in the first wave. I did not consider himself a hero. Most of them didn't. They were terrified kids, and they did what they had to do, and a lot of them didn't make it back home after that day on Omaha. This is John Williams Music, revisiting Normandy from Saving Private Ryan.

John Williams' music, Revisiting Normandy, opens up the movie Saving Private Ryan, the anniversary of D-Day, June 6th, 1944. And yeah, when I think about it, boy, where's the time gone? When I was probably in kindergarten or so, it was only 15 or 20 years since my dad and maybe yours had returned from serving in World War II in Europe at Omaha Beach. And it's like a blink of an eye, and suddenly it's the 82nd anniversary. Revisiting Normandy. I highly suggest, if you've never visited those beaches, do. It will change your life.

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1: 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And remember, you get classical music and good companionship all Saturday afternoon long right here on Your Classical Minnesota Public Radio. Okay, well, we're going to hear the Tchaikovsky First Piano Concerto here. And you may remember that Van Cliburn won the Tchaikovsky International Piano Competition in 1958 at the height of the Cold War, and an American won it. That was huge, huge. Khrushchev apparently was asked, well, do we give an American the prize? And he said something like, did he win it? Did he play the best? And they said yes. They said, then give him the prize. So they did. And when he came home to New York, he got a big ticker tape parade. You probably don't remember that, but they were stock price information over telegraph lines called a ticker because the little strip of paper that came out made a ticking sound when it came out. Anyway, they used it. They still use it a little bit for the return of heroes when they've done really massively wonderful things, or maybe when you win the Super Bowl or something else. But they don't use ticker tape anymore. I think they use shredded paper from paper shredders. It's not quite the same thing. Anyhow, here is the Piano Concerto No. 1 by Tchaikovsky, and it's performed here by the great Andre Watts, the Atlanta Symphony, led by Yoel Levy.

0: The Piano Concerto No. 1 in B-flat minor by Tchaikovsky, played by the late, sad to say, great Andre Watts, and the Atlanta Symphony, led by Yoel Levy.
1: Autumn from Vivaldi's The Four Seasons highlights harvest, celebration, and la dolce vita. 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And that's all before you get to the art museums, wine tastings, and cuisine. 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
0: And we are here with you all afternoon. I'm pretty sure Steve Sterik is filling in for Mindy Ratner today, but he's going to be bringing you your classical discoveries, as Mindy does on Saturday afternoons at 4 o'clock. And I believe they're celebrating birthdays and milestones and more music of Elgar and Brahms, I have noticed, on the program. 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This is music by José Moncayo, Huapango, played by the Philharmonic Orchestra of the Americas.

Wapango. Now that is some energy, and that was the music by Jose Moncayo and the Philharmonic Orchestra of the Americas, led by the fabulous Alondra de la Parra. I'm Lynn Warfel. Thank you so much for your company on this Saturday. Don't go away. More good music coming up, so I hope you can stick around. 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The theme is The American Way, in anticipation of the upcoming semi-quincentennial, the 250th anniversary, many moods of pipe organ music in the United States, William Billings music, and a lot more. The forecast for tonight, mostly clear, lows in the mid-60s, a 40% chance of thunderstorms Sunday afternoon, highs in the upper 80s, mostly cloudy Sunday night, and rain possible. This is the sound of Antonín Dvořák saying, "Neener, neener, take that," musically speaking. He was quite happy when he was struggling along and Brahms started loving his music and introduced him to his publisher, Fritz Simrock. But then he realized fairly early on that his new publisher's business practices were, well, maybe a little shady. He would release older works with high opus numbers, implying they were new. So with this Czech suite, Dvořák got even, at least to his own satisfaction. Find out what happened when we hear the suite coming up.

from the Robin Hood Suite by Frederick Curzon, considered one of those, like Eric Coates, British light music composers. That was March of the Bowmen with the New London Orchestra led by Ronald Corp. More great music coming up. Scott Joplin is next. Welcome. It's Saturday. It's the 6th of June, the 82nd anniversary of D-Day, the D-Day landings in Normandy. This is music by Scott Joplin. Lara Downs is the pianist. It's Euphonic Sounds.

Euphonic Sounds by Scott Joplin, Laura Downs at the piano. Well, this is music by Mario Castelnuovo Tedesco, Italian composer that spent a lot of time in Southern California, where he taught music, he scored movies, and he taught a whole generation of really fabulous film music composers like Jerry Goldsmith and Henry Mancini, and John Williams. How could I forget? This is his Serenatella with guitarist Bok Yong Byun.

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0: 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This is a little trick that Dvorak played on his publisher, Fritz Simrock. By the time he wrote this piece of music, he was doing quite well, thank you very much. And he found out that his publisher was releasing older works with high opus numbers, implying they were new for marketing purposes. So he didn't like that at all. He was really irritated by that, irked, in fact. So he offered this work with an early opus number, although he had just written it and published it, the Czech Suite. Here it is, Opus 39, with the Scottish Chamber Orchestra led by José Sarri Briere.

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1: Don't you love when a baritone delivers that line? 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Tickets and information at minnesotaorchestra.org. And coming up at 3 o'clock, I believe Steve Sterik is sitting in for Mindy Ratner, bringing you your classical discoveries. That starts at 4, although Steve's here at 3. New Beginnings, Graduations, and Milestones is the topic of new classical discoveries. So that's about all I'm going to tell you, because that's all I know. Mozart was still sitting at home in Salzburg, wanting to get out more than anything to Vienna. And when he went to Vienna, he wasn't always appreciated there either. It seemed Prague was the place. He should have just kept going a little further, and he would have had a great and consistent audience there. Nonetheless, this is the Symphony No. 30 with the London Mozart Players, led by Jane Glover.

trying to get out of Salzburg. Eventually he did and got to Vienna. Of course, we know that Mozart's Symphony No. 30, written in his hometown. The D major symphony was played there by the London Mozart Players, and they were led in that performance by Jane Glover. Hope you enjoyed that, and thank you so much for spending part of your Saturday with me. I'm Lynn Warfel. This is Your Classical Minnesota Public Radio. It's 99.5 KSJN Minneapolis St. Paul, bringing music to life with member support because that's how it works. And let's see, what do we have here that I can tell you about? So much stuff, I got to pick something. You know that it's the 100th birthday this past month of Miles Davis. Yeah, unbelievable, but it is. And Rhapsody in Black with Vernon Neal features Miles Davis. Also, my colleague Kevin O'Connor, another colleague, so is Vernon, did a special called Milestones, and you can catch up with both of those specials on Miles Davis at our website, yourclassicalmpr.org. One is called Milestones, the other on Rhapsody in Black. Tonight, mostly clear, lows in the mid-60s, a 40% chance of afternoon thunderstorms on Sunday, then a chance of evening and nighttime thundershowers Sunday night, and then rainy on Monday as well.

What teachers made the biggest impression on you? Who are your favorite teachers? Can you name one or two, if you're lucky? Maybe three? I had Mrs. Rader, my high school English teacher in Slatington, Pennsylvania. She was a force of nature and just a brilliant teacher. My music teacher, Angelo Scarsoletti, loved him too. Guy from Philadelphia. Don't mess with Philadelphia. And then every now and then you get a teacher that's kind of, you can tell they just don't want to be there in the classroom with you, you know? I'm afraid that our friend Franz Schubert was that way. With every symphony he thought he would get out, and he didn't. The Symphony No. 6 coming up.

A Scarf Dance by Cécile Chaminade, and that was a lovely music. It's like when the last scarf drops. Are you, you know, I hope not. How are you doing today? I'm well. I hope you are too. I'm Lynn Warfel, and we're going to start off with some Bach, the air from the Orchestral Suite No. 3 with the Italian soloists.

That's a darned relaxing thing, isn't it? Air from the Orchestral Suite No. 3, music by Bach, played by the Italian soloists. Well, this is the prelude to the Bachiana Sprezzileres No. 1.

0: Ooh, sounding mysterious a bit. The prelude to the Bacchianas Brasileiras No. 1 by Hector Villa-Lobos with the 12 cellists of the Berlin Philharmonic.
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0: We have great things on Sunday here, too, kicking off with Pipe Dreams and Michael Barone at 6 a.m. And then following From the Top, which is at noon, at 1 o'clock, Symphony Cast with Steve Seal. And this week, it's the Lakes Area Music Festival, offering a concert rich with magical characters and riveting storytelling. At the heart of the program, a journey from the heights of unrequited love to the depths of a fiery inferno, the Symphonie Fantastique by Hector Berlioz. Franz Schubert really wanted to be a full-time composer. The problem is he wasn't very good at marketing himself. Just the opposite, actually. He was really an introvert, so when he was in social situations, he often kind of screwed up, really. He would say things and people would say, what did he mean by that? That was rather insulting. He didn't mean to be. He just didn't really know what to do. Anyway, here is his Symphony No. 6 with the Staatskapelle Berlin.

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0: I don't know if it's this week or last week, but Vernon was featuring Miles Davis. It was a wonderful Rhapsody in Black episode. 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MPLSPops.org gets you more information. And you know, I've been saying Steve Sterik's going to be here to fill in for Mindy. Well, Scott Blankenship came in a little while ago and said, no, it's me. So there you go. I'll read anything if it's put in front of me, but it's Scott, okay? Coming up. This is a performance by the Anoushka Ensemble. They do some cool and unexpected stuff. This is their version of Dave Brubeck's Blue Rondo a la Turque.

0: Dave Brubeck would approve. Blue Rondo a la Turk with the Yanoshka Ensemble. Sometimes doing something just a little different with that melodic line that just made me laugh. Hope you enjoyed that. I'm Lynn Warfel. This is Your Classical Minnesota Public Radio. It's 99.5 KSJN Minneapolis, St. Paul, bringing music to life with member support. If you're a jazz fan, as I am, and I grew up with hearing Dave Brubeck's music around the house, my dad's a jazz trumpet player, but you want to listen to Kevin O'Connor's special that he did on Miles Davis. It's called Milestones, and it's a very cool tribute to the 100th birthday of the great Miles Davis, and you can catch up with that at our website. Scott Blankenship is next, and he's going, I know I'm a little embarrassed. I've been saying Steve Sterik. Scott's great. He's going to be here. So he'll be keeping you company and he'll be bringing you your classical discoveries at 4 o'clock. The forecast tonight, mostly clear, lows in the mid-60s, mostly sunny to start Sunday, then a chance of afternoon thunderstorms, that continuing through the evening and the nighttime hours into Monday morning. It's just going to be rainy, kind of late Sunday into Monday is the bottom line there. Stick around for more great music.
1: Music this hour will make you feel like you're standing at a threshold. Like the film music from far and away that includes A Journey Across the Atlantic, the kind that asks everything of you. Joe Hisaishi's Spirit Away is coming up as well, with a 10-year-old girl slipping into a world she doesn't recognize. And then there's this one, Cypresses by Antonin Dvorak. Written when he was young and lovesick, when he poured all his romantic energy into songs that he wrote for a woman that didn't love him back. New beginnings, graduations, and milestones this afternoon for your classical discoveries. Stay with me.

Calling Home the Cattle, written by Veljo Tormis. That was Tapiola Choir. Erkki Pohjola was on the podium. I'm Scott Blankenship. Thanks a lot for joining me this afternoon. Let's let John Williams push open the door here and cross that threshold from the old world to the United States. In the film Far and Away, you have a young Irishman and the landlord's daughter fleeing Ireland for America and the promise of land and a fresh start. It's 1892, the Oklahoma land rush is on, and everything they want is just far enough away to ache.

Our theme for your classical discoveries is new beginnings, graduations, and milestones today. That was The Suite from Far and Away by John Williams, with Angèle Dubois conducting the ensemble La Pietà. In One Summer's Day from Spirited Away by Joe Hisaishi, he does something devastating. In the film, this is the moment the new world turns strange and enormous. Chihiro stands at the threshold of the spirit realm. She's just 10 years old, terrified and curious in equal measure. A studio orchestra led by pianist Joe Hisaishi

0: One Summer's Day from Spirited Away by Joe Hisaishi. Joe was playing piano in that recording along with a studio orchestra.
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0: The weather today? It's what we wait for, isn't it? Sunshine. Temperatures will be steady in the mid-80s, and it'll stay mostly clear later on tonight with about 65 degrees for the low. We do get a chance of some thunderstorms for your Sunday afternoon with about 88 degrees for the afternoon high, and then a 70% chance of showers and thunderstorms tomorrow night. Right now it's 83 in the Twin Cities. Hi, I'm Scott Blankenship, and next I have for you a benediction rather than a graduation. It's Haydn's Symphony No. 85, graceful and playful, but also an element about it that seems as if the music is already on the other side and seems to say, you're going to make it. You'll be just fine. And there's a reason that Haydn feels like wisdom rather than age. It's The Queen, the Symphony No. 85. Sir Neville Mariner conducts the Academy of St. Martin in the Fields.

It's titled The Queen, the Symphony No. 85 by Franz Joseph Haydn, with Sir Neville Mariner conducting the Academy of St. Martin in the Fields. 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Be sure to take some sunscreen with you if you're making your way out and about, especially around the state parks, as we will have a high of around 86 this afternoon, 83 right now in the Twin Cities with sunny skies and just a light breeze. 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There's more at singersmca.org. Antonin Dvorak wrote Cypresses at 24 years old. He was head over heels for an actress named Josefina Chamakova. She wasn't interested in him, by the way. Must have been hard, though, to take since she was one of his students and sat just inches from him on the piano bench several times a week. So there's 16 songs poured out in a matter of weeks, the kind of productivity that only heartbreak explains. She married someone else. He eventually married her younger sister. Anyway, here's some of those selections from Cypresses played by Cypress String Quartet.

Antonin Dvorak was sweet on one of his piano students. She says, "I only like you as a piano teacher." That was Selected Cypresses with the Cypress String Quartet. 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You can find ticket information at historytheater.com. 83 degrees, mostly sunny skies, gorgeous in the Twin Cities with mostly clear skies for tonight, about 65 for the overnight low. We'll start off mostly sunny tomorrow, but then in the afternoon, it's a 40% chance of some thunderstorms, right around 88 degrees for the high, and the chance of thunderstorms goes up to 70% for tomorrow night. Here's some party music, courtesy of George Frideric Händel. This wasn't just for any party either. This was a huge celebration. Just check out this lineup. He had 200 cannons, 1,000 fireworks, and a crowd so large London Bridge was gridlocked. King George wanted to celebrate the end of a war. Händel said, "I've got you." Here you are, some 300 years later, and it still sounds like the best night of the year. Music for the Royal Fireworks coming up in just 30 minutes.

Thanks for joining me this afternoon for your classical discoveries. The theme is new beginnings, graduations, and milestones. Right now, we'll listen to Hoedown. This comes from Rodeo by Aaron Copland, with Leonard Slatkin conducting the St. Louis Symphony Orchestra.

Ever since that ad campaign for beef came out, I can't resist thinking, beef, it's what's for dinner every time I hear Hoedown by Aaron Copland. That was Leonard Slatkin conducting the St. Louis Symphony Orchestra. Still to come this hour for new beginnings, graduations, and milestones, you have Music for the Royal Fireworks, Toward a New Life by Yosef Suk, and Pomp and Circumstance March No. 1 by Edward Elgar. Hi, I'm Scott Blankenship. I noticed a lot of people getting their yards ready for graduation parties this morning while my dog Sparky and I were out on our walk. And you know, Johannes Brahms, he once got an honorary degree. But there's a problem. He hated receiving honorary degrees. He considered academic ceremony faintly ridiculous. So he wrote this overture just stuffed with rowdy drinking songs that students like. And it was kind of an inside joke, or possibly he just really knew his audience. Here's the Academic Festival Overture with the Gabon House Orchestra of Leipzig, led by Ricardo Chailly.

For Johannes Brahms, getting an honorary degree was kind of like being a kid and getting a horseshoe from your grandfather. You don't want it, but you're taking it, and you're going to say thank you. The Academic Festival Overture was Brahms' thank you, and you just heard the Gewandhaus Orchestra of Leipzig with Ricardo Chailly conducting. And now it's time for the emotional party of every graduation ceremony. When you walk across the stage for your diploma or degree, you might know Edward Elgar's Pomp and Circumstance March No. 1 as the patriotic land of hope and glory, but here in the U.S., it's been marched to by thousands and thousands of graduating classes. Elgar wrote it as something genuinely tender. The pomp is on the surface. Underneath, it's all about the bittersweetness of an ending that's also a beginning.

0: The Pomp and Circumstance March No. 1 by Edward Elgar. Giuseppe Sinopoli conducting the Philharmonia Orchestra.
1: 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I'm Steve Seal. 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
0: You know, Steve is also your host for Extra Eclectic, and his most recent show was Rounds, Canons and Reflections. You know, things like Row, Row, Row Your Boat and Frère Jacques. Rounds are familiar to everyone, but these are a little bit more complex, and you can listen to the archived show at yourclassicalmpr.org. Mostly sunny skies in the Twin Cities, right now 85 degrees. Hi, I'm Scott Blankenship, and this is Toward a New Life by Joseph Suk. Eric Kunzel on the podium conducting the Cincinnati Pops Orchestra.

Toward a New Life by Yosef Suk. Eric Kunzel conducting the Cincinnati Pops Orchestra. I'm Scott Blankenship. Thanks for joining me for your classical discoveries. And the theme this week, new beginnings, graduations, and milestones. Now, George Frideric Händel had sort of a complicated relationship with King George. He'd once abandoned his royal employer in Hanover just to chase opportunities in London. And that made things awkward when that same king inherited the British throne. So the Royal Fireworks was commissioned as a reconciliation gift, a chance to get back in good graces with the king. Händel wrote music on the scale of the occasion, ceremonial and grand. The fireworks themselves, well, those misfired and the pavilion actually caught fire, but nobody remembered that part.

0: Music to get back in the good graces of King George. Music for the Royal Fireworks by George Frideric Händel. Tafel Musik, conducted by Jean Lamann.
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0: 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Mostly sunny and 85 degrees, about 65 for the overnight low tonight. It's going to be mostly clear the whole way. A 40% chance of thunderstorms tomorrow afternoon and a 70% chance tomorrow night. 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You can get the scene finale from Swan Lake by Tchaikovsky. 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Few pieces of music make an entrance like this last one for the hour does. It's by Giuseppe Verdi, and he wrote it for a cast of thousands, camels included. It's pure spectacle that fills whatever room it's in. Here's the triumphal march from Aida, with Leonard Slatkin on the podium conducting the St. Louis Symphony Orchestra.

A perfect way to end the hour's music on the Your Classical Discoveries theme of new beginnings, graduations, and milestones. Triumphal March from Aida by Giuseppe Verdi, with Leonard Slatkin conducting the St. Louis Symphony Orchestra. 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Been a gorgeous day and warmed up to 85 degrees right now in downtown St. Paul. Mostly clear skies on tap for you later on tonight, about 65 for the overnight low, windows open, sleeping weather. Mostly sunny skies on the way for your Sunday morning, but then it'll cloud up in the afternoon with a 40% chance of thunderstorms, reaching about 88 for the high, and a 70% chance of thunderstorms tomorrow evening. This composer is considered the father of modern Nigerian art music. And his influences are pretty varied. When he was young, he was a band leader, playing jazz and something called highlife music. Highlife music is a genre that's popular in Ghana, Sierra Leone, and Nigeria. Typically, you hear lots of jazzy horns and multiple guitars. The composer is Fela Shawande. He believed that in music, it's important to honor tradition as well as the new. Joyful Day from the African Suite is coming up in just 10 minutes. Composed by a 17-year-old Felix Mendelssohn, here's the Wedding March from A Midsummer Night's Dream, and John Nelson conducts Orchestra Ensemble of Paris.

Orchestral Ensemble of Paris with Mendelssohn's Wedding March. Paul Dukas' Fanfare for La Pairie was written as a curtain raiser, music to silence a restless house, the signal that something's about to begin. And I don't think that you could ask for a better threshold for your classical discoveries today, as the focus is on new beginnings and graduations and milestones. Here's the Cincinnati Symphony Orchestra, led by Jesus Lopez Copos.

The Fanfare from L'Imperie, The Fairy by Paul Dukas, with Jesus Lopez Cobos conducting the Cincinnati Symphony Orchestra. He was born in Nigeria, went on to study college in London, and eventually wound up teaching at Kent State University here in Ohio. Félix Owande believed that it was very important for artists to follow examples from tradition and combine them with modernity and new instruments. And when Fela played with John Coltrane, there was more than just a musical exchange happening. Coltrane actually said he had an epiphany during that time, and it changed his life in the way that he looked at his own culture and the way that he looked at music in general. This is Joyful Day from the African Suite by Félix Owande with the London Symphony Orchestra, and Paul Freeman conducts.

Composed by Phyla Shawande and the London Symphony Orchestra performing Joyful Day from the African Suite. Paul Freeman was the conductor. Next, I have a piece for you that, it falls outside of today's theme, but it's so familiar, it's easy to miss how effortlessly happy it is. Mozart wrote Eine kleine Nachtmusik for no grand occasion at all, which somehow makes it perfect for every occasion.

0: The first movement from Eine kleine Nachtmusik, composed by Mozart, that was the Orpheus Chamber Orchestra.
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0: You can find out more about jazz trumpeter Miles Davis. He redefined the genre in subtle and caustic ways. Miles Davis reinvented the jazz scene on Rhapsody in Black. You can find it at yourclassicalmpr.org. 65 for the overnight low tonight. It's going to be mostly clear, and tomorrow that's when we get a little touch of rain, or at least the chance of it. A 40% chance of thunderstorms in the afternoon and a 70% chance in the evening. Hi, I'm Scott Blankenship. Edvard Grieg wrote Wedding Day at Trollhaugen for his wife Nina on their silver anniversary, 25 years in and still finding something to celebrate. But among all these pieces that you're going to hear this hour, this is the one written specifically for one person on one specific day. It's Intimacy 25 Years in the Making. Leif Ove Andsnes plays the piano.

Leif Ove Andsnes playing the piano, that is, for Wedding Day at Trollhagen, written by Edvard Grieg to celebrate the 25th wedding anniversary with his wife Nina. Now, composer Peter Boyle, he wrote his celebration overture in 1997 to open something brand new. It was specifically commissioned by the American Jazz Philharmonic to open the inaugural season of the Henry Mancini Institute, a summer training program for young musicians named in honor of the legendary film composer.

Hi, I'm Scott Blankenship with music by William Walton, who was 25 years old and largely unknown when he was commissioned to write a march for the coronation of Edward VIII. That was a coronation that never actually happened. 25 years old and largely unknown when he was commissioned to write a march for the coronation of Edward VIII. That was a coronation.

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Okay, so let's close this hour with a music that's full of mythological weight. The throne room scene from Star Wars is one of those great secular ceremonies in movies. You have heroes honored, a world saved, and the camera pulls back to show you the full scale of what was accomplished. So, from Star Wars by John Williams, here's Princess Leia, The Throne Room, and the end title. Zubin Mehta conducts the Los Angeles Philharmonic Orchestra.

The unmistakable music of John Williams. From Star Wars, you heard Princess Leia, The Throne Room, and the end title with the Los Angeles Philharmonic Orchestra, conducted by Zubin Mehta. So, if conducting is something that interests you, classically training host Aaron O'Malley has a brand new video series on our website called Can You Conduct? And she brings in conductors and some colleagues, and on episode 3, she asks the question, what does the arm waving mean? It's at yourclassical.org. 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Tickets and more information are available online at minnesotaorchestra.org. Well, I hope you've been enjoying the weekend so far. We do have a good chance of getting some rain in the forecast for the rest of the weekend. Looking at tomorrow, mostly sunny skies in the morning, a 40% chance of showers in the afternoon, right around 88 for the high. And then tomorrow evening, that chance of rain goes up to 70%. With an overnight low somewhere in the mid-60s. Right now, it's all sun and 85 degrees. Felix Mendelssohn's music sounds like he's frequently in a good state of mind, but he could access all emotions when he needed. This piano piece is an example of the serious Mendelssohn. The title of the piece actually gives that away. But it was Felix's contribution to an anthology of piano music that would be published to raise funds for a Beethoven monument in Bonn. Serious because Mendelssohn thought piano variations had turned trivial since Beethoven's death. And you can hear his serious variations coming up in just 15 minutes with Jean-Yves Thibaudet. This is by Eric Coates, the Caprice from The Jester at the Wedding. John Wilson conducts the BBC Philharmonic Orchestra.

John Wilson conducting the BBC Philharmonic Orchestra. The Caprice from The Jester at the Wedding, composed by Eric Coates. Coming up, you'll hear some music that Felix Mendelssohn wrote for a Beethoven monument. But next, you'll hear from the man himself. Beethoven composed this overture for the opening of a new theater in Vienna. To bless the space and declare it ready for great work, Beethoven knew how to write for a foundation being laid, that's for sure. Here's the overture from Consecration of the House with Sir Neville Mariner, conducting the Academy of St. Martin in the Fields.

The Consecration of the House Overture by Beethoven with Sir Neville Mariner, conducting the Academy of St. Martin in the Fields. Felix Mendelssohn had a reputation for writing sunny pieces, but he also knew how to go somewhere darker when the occasion demanded. And this next set of variations were his contribution to a fund for a Beethoven monument in Bonn. It's a tribute, but also a statement that the piano variation, grown trivial in lesser hands since Beethoven's death, could still mean something. So it's serious music with serious intentions, but written by a young composer who felt the weight of what had been lost. Sometimes a milestone is about making sure something worthy doesn't get forgotten.

0: Felix Mendelssohn thought that piano variations had turned trivial since Beethoven had died, and so he turned out that set of serious variations. Jean-Yves Thibaudet playing the piano.
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0: 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Mostly sunny skies, temperatures holding at 85. Overnight, a low of 65 tonight. Hi, I'm Scott Blankenship. Glad you're here. The First Brandenburg by Johann Sebastian Bach. This piece is just alive and so inventive, and proof that legacy isn't always about gravity. Sometimes what endures is simply joy that refuses to sit still. Bach was not writing this for posterity. It was just any Tuesday or Thursday or whatever day of the week it was he wrote his Brandenburg Concerto No. 1. Here's La Stravaganza with Siebert Rampe conducting.

0: Siegfried Rampe conducting La Stravaganza with the Brandenburg Concerto No. 1 by Johann Sebastian Bach. There were actually six of those Brandenburg Concertos, all intended to be sort of a loose job application that he had submitted to the Margrave of Brandenburg, and all for naught. He didn't even hear back. No job was obtained there by Johann Sebastian Bach. Stay close. We'll finish up the hour with Jubilee by George Chadwick. It's coming up.
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0: 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Enjoy the sun because we have a good chance of getting some showers and thunderstorms tomorrow afternoon and evening with a high somewhere in the upper 80s. 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So for this next piece, Time and Patience Turns the Sow's Ear to Silk comes to mind. It's George Chadwick's Symphonic Sketches. This is one of those projects that came to fruition over time. 9 years, to be exact. At first, he wasn't sure he really liked the music that much, and he didn't give it

a practice premiere per se. Instead, he would just gauge interest in it by playing just movements here and there. And after 9 years, he finally said, "Okay, it's done."

0: That's Jubilee. It comes from Symphonic Sketches by George Chadwick. Howard Hansen conducting the Eastman Rochester Symphony Orchestra. 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Plenty of solar energy out there today with mostly clear skies, 85 right now in downtown St. Paul. But we do have some clouds and storms in the forecast. Tomorrow starts off mostly sunny, but a 40% chance of thunderstorms in the afternoon. Maybe get the grass cut tonight. And about 88 degrees for the high. Then tomorrow evening, it's a 70% chance of showers and thunderstorms with an overnight low in the mid-60s. It's 7 o'clock.
1: Antonin Dvorak lived in the United States for about 3 years